0: American heat domes are meant to be next, right? Yeah, sorry for this extremely dark start to the show. Hang on, I was gonna play, sorry, Pizza Pal, for that lead-in, but our scheme data scientist friend by day and DJ by night also had some music to raise the mood after this dark conversation. We're currently joined by Kent Pittman. I'm hopeful that Ramin will manage to get to a microphone later. I would just talk over this music, but what were you about to say, Kent? Do you want to say hi?
1: Yeah, I was just saying hi, and also that Ramin just showed up.
0: Oh, Ramin is actually here. How are you, Ramin?
2: I'm pretty good. Can you hear me?
0: Yeah, you're audible. And I think all the radio enthusiasts actually really look forward to what, low sampling frequency audio connections. more real in some sense.
2: Yeah.
0: So, because we do always talk about the climate crisis first on this, the Lispy Gopher climate, I guess weekly since 2022 Lisp technology podcast. Do either of you have any thoughts? Kent, you're very active on the Mastodon on this topic. You were kind of talking frankly about alternative energy moves, somewhat, I guess, getting attention now since people have started dying in droves in France. Do we have to say what's happening for anyone?
1: I mean, I will say that it's hot here, but not like it is in France. We're expecting at least one day where it's going to hit 102, which I think is just over 38 degrees centigrade. I think it's the surrounding days will be a little bit, but it's not as long lived where I am. There's a lot of places in the U.S. where it's slightly less than that, but sustained over much longer time. And it's distressing, but at the same time, you find, the psychological urge is to say, I just have to get through this, it'll be okay, and to treat it as if it's just a local phenomenon, and then we can just go back to doing what we're doing. Like, it's hard to hold that focus to say, wow, that was something I don't want to have it happen again. I guess I should go call my congressperson or something like that. Like that.
0: I guess that is what you're meant to do hypothetically in the States, isn't it? Or most countries, you're meant to call your representative and say, I don't like dying. I'm not down for this.
1: Well, in some sense, the entire climate movement is waiting for some signal from the populace, whether it comes through calling your representative or, you know, going out and marching with a sign or something like that. This is like, okay, finally, it's okay to inconvenience us for the sake of survival. And mostly the signal that has been going via whatever channels, either the lack of those signs or by people actually calling up and saying it, has been, oh, yeah, I hear you about how there might be an extinction event and stuff like that, but I never really went through one of those, don't really perceive it. And I do hear that it might mean that it'll cost me a little more or something like that. And they're like, that doesn't work for me. Like, let my kids, you know, die a horrible, awful death. But, you know, I want, you know, not to be infringed today. And they don't say it that way. But I don't know, for some reason, the conversation doesn't come back to the fact that the very same people that are doing planning for their kids' education and, like, are they going to have enough money to go to college, are not planning for, is there going to be a world with, like, breathable air and stuff like that and food at that school that I'm able to pay for. It is just weird.
0: Yeah. Ramin, do you have any comments? I know that climate activism in Japan is this whole can of snakes, so to speak. Did you have a thought?
2: Much other than I have to be, I'm at the train station again right now, so I'm going to have to keep myself muted for a bit.
0: All right. Though there are train enthusiasts listening who specifically want to hear Tokyo train stations. I know it's a surprisingly general interest. It's
1: like we're moving through three different environments. We have the Moo here, where we can see like a whole a sushi restaurant, and then we have our radio environment by four, actually, because then we have the room that we're sitting in, and now we have a train station in Japan. So we're really a lot of places at once.
2: Yeah, it's nice, isn't it? Modern technology. Unfortunately, it hasn't really saved our lives yet from the climate crisis.
1: Yeah, that's the funny part. Sad or something.
0: Yeah, just sort of also apropos Japan on the climate crisis. So now that gray-haired middle-class people in Western Europe and also like middle and northern North America are kind of falling victim to the high temperatures, there's been a bit of a lurch back in the nuclear direction, and I think Japan was one of the countries that went for coal rather than nuclear, because I guess nuclear power is seen as risky in earthquake zones, I guess. But coal power is risky in that now normal people are dying. I guess people thought Cat K, noted gopher of bod.baby on the radio front, was saying, you know, the billionaires, people like Bill Gates, for example, were saying, well, you know, people are going to die, but not people who live in his neighborhoods. And this is expanded to include gray-haired middle-class people in Western countries. Sorry, what were people actually saying in the Moo, as I just kind of babble nervously about these things? But there has been a lurch back towards nuclear power, like Canada, which I guess is a big uranium producer, is hopefully going nuclear despite all of their desperately burning and exporting oil financial moves. What was Edudge sharing about this? We're joined by a wide range of people in Lambdamu, which is kind of the world's most long-running and I think most important cyberspace virtual reality. Edudge was saying, I just chatted about this at dinner, plan for the future you want rather than the future you expect or the bad outcomes. This was the idea of, will we be able to, I'm not familiar with this word, or is it all going to disappear in flames? Yeah, well, to some extent, optimistic planning is called for, because it just seems weak to just go quietly into that dark night. Like you should play like it's possible to win, but things are unbelievable. Something like that. Kent, did you have any notes?
1: That the word you couldn't get was to retire. She put two words together.
0: To retire. I was like, what language is this? I didn't actually get to the Spanish language learning materials that you sent me, Kent, but I'll learn several more common languages. But that word was beyond me, to retire. Now retired people are dying because, like, you know, people in their 50s and older find it, have to behaviorally thermoregulate as opposed to young people who are better at sweating and that kind of thing. So your retirement, you don't have to plan for that many years. This should be an oil company ad. We're really saving you money on retirement. Okay, sorry for this corpse humor. MD Hughes.
1: Well, this goes to something that they often figure out in when they're doing insurances and stuff like that, is the question of, like, they're not trying to optimize whether you have a good life or something. They're trying to optimize the amount they pay out or something. So the idea
0: if
1: that
0: our customers die sooner,
1: it would cause older people to die out sooner than probably the Social Security people would be, or, you know, the people who are telling Social Security what to do would be happier, because that means, you know, fewer years of paying out or something. So maybe they see that as good. I don't know. It's hard to
0: know. Australian author wrote a book about this, right? I used to like Max Berry. He wrote Jennifer Government, and it really does have this. It's like a even more end stage capitalism or terminal stage capitalism or whatever we say now, Australia. And insurance companies are kind of paying people to discreetly kill problem customers, something like that. That the plot of that book is different, but things like that are the context. All right. I kind of wanted to get to an AI topic. Just because I know lots of people say that we shouldn't talk about this, and I 100% agree with Kat Kay's furore against AI. I hope that I'm somewhat allied to Kat in the very, very anti-AI camp. But I think we can't adopt the kind of climate ostrich approach necessarily against AI. And I know you two have kind of a broader range of experience and perspectives on this. And Kent, you know, you've edited ANSI Common Lisp, basically the major AI language, good old fashioned AI. Sorry. I wanted just to raise the topic that the United States government, which I understand that the president is an insane person, and a billionaire, related to the earlier conversation of billionaires, but, they did embargo the two AI companies. So I understand the next ChatGPT release and the other one, OpenAI Claude release, have both been embargoed by the United States government. So they didn't block development of a product, but they did block release of the product, or the release of future AI products are kind of coming under control of the government. Did either of you have some thoughts or specific insights or historical perspectives on this?
1: Oh, wow.
0: Yeah, let me just drop this topic on you.
1: I mean, it's just so complex that I don't have a piece of thought that's like bubbling to the surface. I mean,
0: From my perspective, I have been calling for governments to kind of shut down and begin regulating AI, though I possibly wish that the university at the helm was not Trump University. That was not my number one choice. But
1: yeah, I mean, irony. I guess that's the same thing as I was going to say, which is that they... like it's
0: anyone
1: nice
0: else.
1: To see that there's some restraint, but restraint is double-edged and can be good and bad. And unfortunately, mm-hmm. the restraint that's being exercised is—it's not specifically general purpose. It's
0: later.
1: More legal
0: Idaj is jumping.
1: Technical,
0: in. Sorry.
1: Technical constraint, yeah. Mm-hmm. And it's not very well founded. So it's pretty complex, and there's a lot of things that I would worry about more than that, and yet. Yeah, it's good to be thinking in that space. I don't know. It's messy.
0: Yeah, I guess they're kind of a stopped clock. So that's the broad opinion I've heard.
1: That's
0: in
1: a
0: our
1: good
0: community
1: way to think
0: which,
1: it. Excellent. Yeah.
0: Which, you know, yeah. This, and Ramin is just sharing from a noisy train in Tokyo. I think it is probably propaganda for Anthropic. Our models are so powerful. We got banned by the government. And then OpenAI wanted to be in that party too. Yeah. And then the president's marketing for them was to say, oh, but business collections of the Trump administration are going to be allowed to use them. You're right. That probably is a marketing strategy, isn't it?
1: It's certainly, I mean, that was in the back of my mind, but I'm really glad that he's framed it that particular way. Thanks for me. Very, very nice way of crystallizing what the problem is. I'm sure other people have done so as well, but I mean, even so, it's, I mean, it was kind of the obvious thing that you feel when you read that stuff.
0: Just to venture my kind of, not exactly lay opinions. I mean, I'm a member of the Lisp community, and surely we have some kind of, extremely controversial history on every topic ever. But I think that, because I've been kind of brushing up and studying and attempting to write about deep learning technologies, which are fundamentally what these are, I think that the chatbots, like, what if modern deep learning turns out not to be good at or good for humans in terms of kind of absorbing human time to chat vacantly with people, or kind of misleading children, or kind of asocializing children and cell phone users, which is basically everyone. But what if deep learning can do something else? But all the companies like Lemmings, sorry, I realize lemmings don't actually run off cliffs like this, but one vision of the AI future, all these, every company has kind of run after Peter Thiel's OpenAI, stroke Sam Altman's OpenAI, or whatever, or whoever owns Anthropic, which I pay less attention to, but I understand Anthropic is the other kind of equally big one, or like the Trump administration Grok one, something like that. Every company has run after these chatbots and forced their employees to chat with these chatbots. What if that turns out to be deleterious? What if Microsoft's chatbot writing Windows without any Microsoft employee ever seeing code, but they have to chat with chatbots or come up with verbal descriptions of plans for chatbots? What if this plan was an absolute disaster? There may have been other fertile fields, but the fact that every company has run for this, it's like when you accidentally put a stopper in the wrong place in a rousing classic video game of Lemmings, something like that. And then, yeah, I wonder if the American government is kind of trying to run cover for finding out that there was a problem, something like that. That's my kind of naive speculation. Yeah, M.D. Hughes raises the good question. How could it be worse than actual Microsoft employees writing code? Well, you say so, but when the actual Microsoft employees say, this is like a kind of nuclear scale disaster in process of happening, about what they are seeing happen around them from the inside. If you remember our friend Errol Balkan's kind of going into events with Microsoft employees and getting them to say compromising things about what's happening. Yeah, Jazzmaz is remembering the Lemmings. Let's go, or whatever they say. Okay. All right. Have we finished bringing down the mood on all of these topics? Do you have anything to continue? Did I actually read what Ramin wrote? I think I did. Yes, Kent was thanking me for reading Ramin's framing of the situation as basically kind of subversive advertising. Noted other person in New Zealand, Jeremy underscore List, is saying, I just remembered having read a paper in which the researchers discovered that the transformer architecture and stochastic gradient descent were unable to figure out the Copernican principle from the type of observations that humans did. Yeah, there are all sorts of problems. Like that one that drives me up the wall. Like that research that gradient descent introduces this odd problem of subliminal steering, where even if it works as a chatbot, there are sort of better line noise sequences, which are kind of, I guess this is called subliminal steering in the end, when they figured out that you can actually direct things like this. So it does chat like a human, but kind of the real deal is these discoverable but non-semantic kind of random character sequences that just captured different bits of meaning in terms of what the chatbot will go on to develop. Yeah, so that all these problems like this, and the fact that the whole world economy has signed on to this, could go somewhere different. Yeah, okay. I'm going to stop digging my own grave on this topic, I think. Did you have anything to add particularly, Kent?
1: I don't actually in this place.
0: Yeah, yeah. Okay. Let's just get out of this topic.
1: Yeah. I mean, I probably have...
2: Actually, I can say one more thing, maybe. Is that okay?
0: Yeah.
2: Yeah, so...
0: Ramin, too.
2: Yeah. Well, I'm walking right now, so forgive me for being a little bit out of breath. I've been writing a blog post on how people don't really understand that program synthesis and writing software is an NP complete problem. And they start these agentic AI loops, hoping that the AI will be able to generate a program beyond what the simplest programs that already exist that solve their problems can create. And if you think about it, it's basically like hoping that this AI has found a solution to the P equals MP problem, where, you know, they want to generate a program. They've got all the easy parts out of the way, because there's the LLM is basically acting as a huge lookup table. It's looked up all the solutions to the easy parts of your program, and it's already put them into your code. Now you come to the part of your program that is not easy to generate, that doesn't have a ready online solution, and they start these agentic loops trying to synthesize a program, which is probably the worst possible way to do it, because we've got programming languages like Lisp and Prolog, which can do these things much, much more efficiently. And essentially what they're doing with an agentic loop is emulating a Prolog interpreter inside of their GPU. And it's not doing a very good job either. It's taking up a ton of energy. And you're not going to be able to reduce the number of steps that it takes to solve an NP-complete problem. So the fact that people don't understand this, and they still think, well, you know, if it's a hard problem, we'll just get an AI to write a program that solves the problem for us. No, that will only work for problems in the P class. It doesn't work for problems in the NP class. And the fact that people don't understand this is a huge problem right now, I think. So that's going to be the topic of an upcoming blog post that I'm writing right now.
0: Yeah, I'm looking forward to reading that. And I agree with you that we do know things algorithmically of what this deep learn, like you can study different deep learning algorithms, right? Kent, was there something you were going to say in that case?
1: I was just going to say that I mean, in my experience, I've been programming a long time, and I haven't been in every different domain and stuff like that. But I mean, I studied the halting problem in college, and they, you know, they make a big point of like, you know, how messed that is, really. And yet it doesn't come up in practice very much. I mean, like it really, for the things that people actually want to program, ordinary programming languages, if you follow the style rules, never lead to an undecidable situation where somebody reviewing your code says, I can't tell if this will halt. That just like does not happen ever. And no, I don't
0: find anyone... It does not happen ever with humans.
1: Well, what I'm getting at though is when... I don't find I've ever found people saying something like, wow, I just can't write this because every time I try to write with good style, I can't get to the solution, because that doesn't happen either. And so what I think that style is doing is it's basically nudging you back from the edge of the places where the gray area would be, where things might not hold. You know where those might be. And yeah, you can invent really perverse kinds of programs that really truly are sort of undecidable, but they're so bizarre that they aren't the things that anybody's actually writing for real stuff. And so when you talk about having like an LLM or, you know, some such system solving these in this other way, it's as if they're saying, I'm not going to take advantage of the long amounts of use that people have done that say that if we just go the conventional way, we're going to do this. I'm just going to explore the space freely, as if it doesn't matter which order I explore the space. I'm not going to care about big O notation, because I'm not going to quantify these into algorithms that have particular, like, I'm not going to say, oh, let's sort things first, or let's do this. I'll just say, let it do a random walk. And LLMs are already so inefficient. And then on top of it, you're going to give it instructions that say, oh, don't worry about efficiency, just do it any old way. Well, the space is known to be hazardous, but not usefully hazardous, I'll call it. I'm saying you're asking the person to wander into areas that just are not necessary to wander into. And it just seems so much like an unforced error that I can't even begin to...
0: Could we plan to rejoin this topic, possibly after Ramin has produced this blog post?
1: Yeah, I'd love to do that. Next, I think that would be great.
0: Yeah, I think so, because okay. I think there's an interesting discussion to be had here. If I can say, let's stop talking about this, and then I'm going to steal the last word and say, I think Kent is suggesting that normal programming doesn't fall into these special pathological cases, but part of what I heard Ramin saying was we know some things about mathematical outcomes of LLMs, and what if they're prone to falling into a kind of pathological cases of programming? We could study where they are and where they aren't, and whether they are in different cases. Okay, let's start the show afresh on fun Lisp topics instead of this, if we can. I'll just take a moment to say hi to everybody in Lambdamill. Oh, let me actually. So there was quite a bubbling conversation that I was trying to forward partially through. DJ of Something Blue on the Superdimensional Fortresses, sdf.orgs, and on radio.net, where you're listening to this live now, I guess. Oh no, you probably aren't, because I totally forgot to link this. Can somebody post a link to this show on the Mastodon and then boost it, possibly, on the show thread? I forgot that I didn't do that. Sorry. Somebody on the Mastodon can do that, I'm sure. Harry Larry, Xiao, who I think is rhymed with cat's meow, Xiao, noted mooer I've seen before, at least. Jeremy underscore List is here. Net Settler being Kent Pittman of editing ANSI Common Lisp, and also the Lispy Gopher Climate weekly show, which Aliti Oryx is here, I guess Chimera. Jazmaz of the Superdimensional Fortresses Vintage Compu Talk. Brontarch, Scheme Data Scientist by day, DJ by night. MDHughes.tech, whose latest game release, Understone, I understand is doing pretty well. So good work, Lisp Games community, and thank you. Thank you for that, MD Hughes. Screwtape being yours truly. Ratsu is here as always. Thank you, Ratsu. And Jay Lamont, who is the proprietor of Paradise Sushi, this wonderful sushi stream restaurant that we have dinner at on Tuesday night in the Americas every week. I think Harry Larry is on top of the Mastodon. Harry Larry runs my Mastodon instance, or I'm on Harry Larry's Mastodon instance. All right, and then I was hoping we could kind of talk a little bit post-announcement of your kind of ongoing document drops, Kent. Because, last week you said I couldn't spoil what you were going to announce last week, and now we're kind of post-spoiling. So we know that you're incrementally releasing batches of historical documents that were kind of missing from your decades of writing, and you're just kind of allowing to surface now that kind of time has sort of healed all wounds to some extent. Do you have any surface notes on your document releases and upcoming document releases?
1: Well, I will say that I got a message from Eric Swenson that suggested that he did have the Fortran to Lisp translator running somewhere. So this is apparently not the only source of that, which is really good. And I like the idea of knowing that somewhere there's something running. I went and I looked at his ITS instance, and I could not find the thing that would launch it, although I did find the thing that would dump one. So I'll have to talk to him about whether or not he has it somewhere else or we need to dump it out.
0: So I know that you're on his ITS emulation, right? Mm-hmm. Does that have an internet home? Because I actually don't know where that is on the internet, or is it like an inside?
1: I don't know club? That he advertises it, so that's why I didn't make a big point of that.
0: Because I see it when you share your screen with me. I think we've seen it on right. the Sunday Morning in Europe edition, which has a video stream as well.
1: Yeah, but I sort of set it up there where it wasn't trying to be obvious about how we get there. But I don't know whether he wants to advertise that or not. But it is okay. The point is
0: he sorry, has, Eric.
1: No, it's okay. He has something that is up there though, and people do. I mean, other people have these instances also, and they vary somewhat in exactly what files are restored. Like I went and I looked at the Git repository that I thought was the master list of the ITS files, and it has fewer files. So there might be a directory of mine, my directory called TNP, which was the thing that had the Fortran sources. They are on his instance, and they're the things that I surfaced hard copies or PDFs for. And so well, I probably have some readable versions of that don't have to be OCR'd, which would be really nice.
0: I bet some of your working kind of hard copy that you took does genuinely not exist. But this is incredibly useful. I mean, you're kind of N equals one, but you know, there are a couple of people who have these, so they're historically right. kind of
1: well, and they're like, interesting to browse too. I mean, like, yeah. it's interesting just to see, oh, is this how they hard copied it, or is this, you know, like, here's how the files change. So there's a number of things that one could theoretically get from that if we survive climate change long enough to care. And
0: then the fact that we can see these and you're filling in the backstory for some examples of them is kind of, we had a surface view of part of history and now we're kind of getting the, I guess we could have previously formed an opinion about what some ITS usage was like. And now we're kind of, you're filling in bits of the story in at least one case. And this can teach us right. a lot about the 70s to 80s history of computing generally. MDHughes.tech clarifies, actually, you know, if everybody listening to this show right now downloaded Understone on MDHughes.itch.io, we need to get him up to 100 downloads, actually. When I said doing quite well, there's a spectrum of meanings to doing quite well, but I'm confident that we as a Lisp games community can get to hundreds of, like, everybody should be able to run a Java jar, right? Java-jar, understone.jar, everybody can do this. And there's a README that tells you how to do it. Harry Larry is currently cooking chili, but I'm confident that Harry Larry will run one later. Ramin, do you have any thoughts on filling in bits of history? I know that you and Kent, often with me more as a fly on the wall, often veer into the scheme parts of history. And it's always interesting to me to see, like, the surface description of what happened with Scheme, and then kind of you interacting with Kent, who is kind of physically in the same lab as Guy Steele, for example, as well as, I guess, John L. White.
3: It's been really great to be able to talk with Kent during these podcasts, because, yeah, that's exactly what's so interesting is actually, you know, at least being able to talk to somebody who was at MIT when all of this was being developed and knew some of the principles involved in all of that. And also, yeah, your Ken's time at Harlequin, and, you know, these documents that you've released, you know, I mentioned this last week, but I saw at the top of the page, it had printed the file path and the symbolic system file path. I got to see the syntax for that for the very first time. So that was, that was kind of nice too. A little bit of extra information that's included in these pages, and the last thing I'll just say on that is there's actually a lot of material on the internet. Like Kent has been online for a very long time, and a lot of the email archives and a lot of the public discussions, like on Scheme, are archived and available. It's just that there's so much material that I can't possibly read through all of it, but I try to get to it when I can. Like if we're going to, for example, have a conversation about Scheme 48 or the T programming language or something like that, then I'll try to find the discussions with Jonathan Rees, for example, mm-hmm. just to get myself up to date on what was said 20 years ago, 30 years ago.
0: Yeah, and just on that topic, even though, as Kent was saying, it's kind of harder to find and browse Usenet discussions like comp.lang.lisp, if somebody's going to brave it now, than it used to be. But like I was saying about Kent saying, well, some ITS emulators have surviving work, and then Kent kind of releasing the full story of those bits of work really, really changed the history of the things that we already knew, yeah, in a rich way, and the implications of Kent's peers who might not have released their work. Kent releasing his work has implications for the milieu in which that was happening. I have to apologize to Hugh.
1: There, Messenger sent out some mail saying, hey, the CL archives are online. And so there's some duplication between some of the stuff that's in the CL archives, but a lot of it is complementary. And so it's like, it's the sort of thing where it would have been very hard for me to do a web search and to check what's there and what's not. And looking at the file names and so on, there's a bunch of stuff that I definitely don't have that's really useful, like the sources to each of the draft proposed American National Standards in tech, and the DVIs and so on that were produced from them, and all the supporting files and stuff. All that stuff is there in his GitHub repo, and he posted on Mastodon what it was. So that part is interesting. And some mail archives are redundant with things that I have, but it's different the way they appear when you see that stuff, which will go up soon, probably not by next week. I'm not really quite sure, but sometime soon.
0: Yeah. Well, let's plan next week. Yeah. We can, no pressure, Ramin, but let's make Ramin's blog article next week a real topic, and then perhaps perhaps a fortnight from now.
1: And I found, you might found have some notes on Scheme error integration also, which I wrote a version of the Common Lisp error system for Scheme in December of 1984.
3: I think it actually made it into MIT Scheme, because the MIT Scheme does have these error conditions.
1: I'll put up the notes I have, and you can tell me whether it followed that. It might have just been a similar thing too. I mean,
0: this is what I'm talking about, where what we would think happened, and then we get like what Kent was doing with Scheme in the 80s in those labs, kind of fills in an interesting part of the story. Did I already
1: apologize? I recall having a conversation with Dan Friedman at the time. He was at Indiana, and he'd written a book on some of this stuff, and we were talking about error systems, and he had a slightly different theory about how to do stuff, but we exchanged a bunch of notes on what I thought should be there. And I don't know if he took any of my ideas or not, don't care either way. But you know, like, I didn't follow that down, so I'll just put up the notes I have, and we can see what happened. Either it's a branch that went nowhere that might be interesting to still know about, or it's the, you know, missing link of something, or it's redundant. You know, you never know. But it's cheap to do that. So.
0: Yeah.
3: Dan Friedman was the advisor for for William Byrd during his PhD thesis on Minikanon, and I've just been rereading
0: that. William Byrd is your guru.
3: He's my guru for Scheme. Yeah. But yeah, he was advised by Dan Friedman. So there's another link there.
0: If I can give an example of concretely something that you've done with these document releases in a way that I think the Common Lisp community can directly understand. So famously, for everybody who's kind of been a serious ANSI Common Lisp programmer for beginners are wonderful, but you know, you have to find and read some of these documents. There's a key style document released in the early 90s by Peter Norvig and Kent Pittman, right? Kent, I guess you remember.
1: Yeah, we did a talk together at some
0: So it was a talk, but this became a document. That's a kind of widely regarded Lisp style guide, right?
1: Yeah, we each just linked it on the show, our ideas into a thing and sort of made it look like it was, we co-authored it. And Mm-hmm. Because we covered kind of different parts. I don't even remember which parts are mine and which parts are his, honestly.
0: On exactly that point. So this is a key style guide. And it's interesting in that it you two, whichever one of you did it, do quite a lot of work on separating, like where, when you say Lisp, this applies to both Scheme and Common Lisp, and where

0: new document releases of seeing you evolve style. We then have your work towards a undergraduate thesis in which you created your Fortran to Lisp,
1: yeah,
0: either compiler or transpiler, sort of, in the 70s during your undergrad.
1: It was called, yeah.
0: Oh, translator, yes. And then we have you in the mid to late 80s with your cross-referenced editing facility. So these were, the first one was the cross-referenced editing facility software hard copy. And then you also released the 70s kind of previous decade Fortran to Lisp translator. And
1: yeah,
0: then we can also look at then in basically the mid 90s, your style guide. So being able to look at kind of one person's Lisp trajectory from their undergraduate to kind of lab employee to kind of, I guess, people moved out of labs and into companies, but still kind of in academic and Lisp corporate milieu of the 90s. Yeah, so that creates such a more rich and hence interpretable history of modern Lisp style. And then I was going to make a metaphor here, which was, I don't like to talk about my alma mater, so I'm just going to redact everybody's names. But when I was studying physics, my physics professor, her thing was, she had a theory of cortical macro columns. Listen, she was a biophysicist, I guess, a theoretical biophysicist, if such a thing exists. But her kind of previous big work in the 90s had been a mean field knowledge of kind of human brain cortical structures, where taking the kind of mean activity of neurons. But this somewhat successful theory had led her to the conclusion that the mean activity, the kind of surface level activity, wasn't actually carrying much, if any, useful information. All the interesting bits of what columns of neurons were doing, like they were carrying information in their higher moments, something like that. This was kind of her research trajectory. And I'm implying here that if we just have kind of a mean layer of information about what happened, sort of broadly speaking, on average, this is the history of Lisp style. But then as we add your past context, and we actually have three different decades of your context on developing Lisp style, this gives us, we can look at, hang on, if we have three things, so I guess we have not just a value, and then a rate of change of the value, might even have an acceleration of that. Sorry about this. Listen, my metaphor has really got away from me here, but you kind of get the metaphor. As we have more information, we can, in my metaphor, calculate higher statistical.
1: Yeah,
0: moments.
1: I don't know if you can calculate it, but I get what you're trying to get at in the metaphor. And
0: I would say
1: that. exactly. But the, you're talking about, getting
0: cortical
1: some sort of qualitative sense, some way of like abstracting away from the individual changes. So there's a couple of things I would say there. One is that I remember reading a book, and I probably even still have it around somewhere. It's called the Fortran Coloring Book, and it was a serious like book. It's like an inch thick or something like that, and it was just had a kind of clever title and stuff. It had a lot of pictures in it and stuff, but it was trying to teach you how to program in Fortran. And it was trying to be very friendly about things, and it was trying to explain variables. And it said, like, variables are just names. They could be anything. You could name them history and geography and stuff. It's trying to make it sound like a classroom kind of thing. But the thing was, they were saying that, like, you just pick any name for a variable in your program. And that is not a thing we do anymore. Now we say, like, oh, if it's going to be temperature, you have to call it temperature. You can't call it history. like that matters now.
0: You can't just call everything foo.
1: I literally have that book right here in front of me, actually, now that I'm looking at my desk. And I can probably
0: this is
1: find
0: a function
1: a place
0: of X.
1: This thing is not typeset. It's entirely handwritten with little drawings and stuff. It's a very cool book.
2: Oh, wow.
1: But the thing is, it's an evolved notion. that somebody at

0: some point said, you know, variable names should name things in a certain way. And there was a lot of dialogue because I had discussions with somebody when we were designing IS-Lisp from like Germany or something like that. And we were talking about like restrictions on variable names and how you'd name them and stuff. And, like, and they were like, well, I tell all the people at my company, you have to name the thing. It's sort of like Hungarian notion, the thing with that you do in C++ where you use the first couple of letters or something to say what the type of something is going to be. But anyway, this guy was saying, like, you know, the first letters of the variable name should be the type, and then there should be a thing which is like, I don't know, like the day you programmed it or the version of something, or like it was this incredibly long identifier. And you can do that, but you optimize for some things and not others. Then you can't read it like it was just English text. Now you can get certain information out of it. He was saying that you could tell if you'd made a mistake because you encoded a lot of information in the variable that you couldn't do in type information at the time. And so they could have linters that would check things.
1: I think there's, like, so one evolution of that is that, or my take on the evolution of that, is that there's a real art to variable names and function names. Like, they're very hard to do, and I agree with the people who kind of criticize the C and I guess probably more properly Fortran style of trying to convey the like type information about a function in the variable name. I really think you need to be inspecting the type of its arguments and its returns. I don't cleave to encoding type information in,
0: well,
1: in
0: sometimes
1: variable names. Yeah, that's why I'm saying there's an art. There's a real art
0: If you're writing a thing that sorts a list, for example, the obvious name for that variable is list. And this is a place where, like, I really strongly believe that list 2 wins out over list 1. Because invariably in Scheme, they'll tell you, oh, well, you just have to spell it LST because you can't use the word list because then you're not going
1: to
0: have list.
1: Yeah, puns are useful, but there's an art to puns, right? An artful pun is beautiful.
0: It's not punning. It's okay, saying this is contextually resolved. It's punning if it's using both of the values together. If it's saying
1: I haven't won you over to writing puns yet.
0: Both of these things, but it's allowing contextual variation, and Scheme does not really allow that. Scheme says there is no other context. All contexts are the same, other than just variable bindings, and all variable bindings are the same.
1: Ramin, I don't mean to put words in your mouth, and we should get exactly your opinions on this in a moment as the final word on the topic. But MD Hughes
0: This. Now they'll say something.
1: Yeah. MD Hughes is saying, no, the point of a Lisp 1 is that the word list only refers to one thing, which is a function that produces a... I don't even know how to say this in Scheme. If the word list has been reserved for a function, what do I call the list?
2: Yeah, list is a list is a function just like in common list. That's right.
1: So it can't be anything else.
0: You can tell as soon as you start to utter the first sentence on the subject that there was a wrong theory. Just like when somebody created.
1: Oh, sorry, I've imputed MD Hughes.
0: What we originally called catch and throw in Scheme, or what Steele and Sussman called catch and throw in the original Scheme book, which became Call with Current Continuation, or Call CC, depending on where you are. Yeah. Like when they first got the name, and I was like, that's too long. And I wrote it into my notes. I got to the end of the page and I couldn't even get the word Call with Current Continuation into my notes without having to turn the corner and write the rest of the name down the side of the page. I said, this bodes ill.
1: Ramin, did you have a final word on this topic?
0: You were just saying, yeah.
2: I wanted to say that a common complaint on the other side of
1: common
2: this story
1: complaint,
2: is Haskell, and a common complaint is that people don't choose good variable names or even comment their code in Haskell. And the reason why, when you actually get very good at Haskell, you start to realize so much information is encoded in the type system itself, you actually can read the code without the comments. Like, it actually does kind of read like English or a math equation. And so for beginners, it's extremely difficult. But once you get used to it, you start to see that, you know, you can you can choose shorter variable names, and it's fine. Like, the type system just keeps everything in order.
1: Yeah, the
2: for
1: very
2: you.
1: Dense
2: you
1: mathematical list of type information Haskell people share with each other is actually a very rich mathematical language. It's just not tractable to beginners
2: who are not used to it. Yeah, but especially if you've come from a language where, useful. Like what Kent was saying, you have to encode a lot of the type information in the variable itself so your linters can pick it up. You don't have to worry about that with Haskell. But it can go to an extreme. They have what's called point freestyle, where you can just write everything as a function composition, and they have higher order functions for absolutely everything. You don't have to have variable names for anything at all. And what you end up with looks a lot like APL. And that is actually kind of inscrutable, and I don't like it when people do that.
0: and that was just kind of the point I was making at the beginning about the suggestion that you should have these variable names, or this person had with me in the ISO conversation. These long, very different way. I mean, I reacted badly to that, but my point was not that I was right and they were wrong. It's that there's a balance that is part of an ongoing dialogue, not just at the, this is the recommended style level, but in individual programs about, in the end, you want it to look, be something you can look at and read, and you're choosing a level of redundancy, a level of readability, a level of, like, all of these different factors sort of weigh into your choices of names, and you just want the ability to, you know, choose something that's appropriate to the situation and not have people beat you up about it. Mm-hmm. I guess is
1: naming things and cache invalidation being the two problems of computing, right?
0: That happens a lot.
1: Could we, in the remaining 5 minutes, five-ish minutes, let's say five minutes, I wanted to talk about the progress of the Lispy Gopher climate. I've decided to call it a hyperzine rather than just zine. And so while I ran kind of the 1 week for submissions, because I'm running this weekly, and then last week was the first week for submissions. This week is my very first week of putting it together into a kind of hyperzine program or Git repository people can run. But only mdhughes.tech, as well as releasing their Understone game, which we can surely get to hundreds of users of, produced their article. Now, if you've just got a mixture of bits of writing and pictures, please just send them to me this week. I'll kind of hoover them into the zine. I know Paolo Amoroso in Italy originally, I guess, is working on writing something. There are a few more people coming. I'm still absolutely accepting things, but I'm really going to try to keep running this weekly, so you can be clear if you send me something this week, you have to be clear whether you want me to kind of hoover it into issue zero of the zine for next week, or whether you want it to be in issue one of the zine the week after that, which is going to get confusing. But just kind of talk to me, reach out to me, go to itch.io/jam/zine. Just make a post on the community board there, or tag me on the Mastodon. Well, just where I said, Jay Lamont.
2: If you want to yank any of my blog posts, feel free. I give you my permission to reprint whenever
1: I'm
2: you like.
1: I'm very happy to publish both your blog, and I thought it would be fun to kind of historically publish, parenthetically speaking, but I can imagine that would get confusing. But we will release issue zero next week. It'll be very zine. All my calls for participation are still going. You can still get into issue zero, just let me know. Harry Larry, who's a great sysadmin and nascent Lisp programmer, says, I think the most important thing about a variable name is that it describes the contents of the variable. I want to go back to banging on about Lisp 2. MD Hughes is helpfully sharing itch.io/jam/zine. Yeah, I thought I bagged a good URL on itch.io there. Okay, did either of you have comments on the zine kind of of things. I realize, Ramin, you were just saying something about that, but if you or Kent have further thoughts on zines.
2: Well, a quick question, actually. Did you want like actual programmatic content, like things that people could run in their own Common Lisp environment? Or are you looking...
1: I've deliberately done it compatibly with that. So there are quite a few kind of full and very rich games, for example. For example, MD Hughes has contributed a game. There's a clicky interactive Sudoku game for Shizumura. And I think a few other people have done those. But if you could just send me text. I know what to do with text and pictures and a sketch of what you want the layout to be, because it's very easy to lay things out. But I would encourage people to kind of dip a toe into the programmatic bathtub of the Common Lisp Interface Manager 2 spec, particularly the MCLEM implementation, though if you use a proprietary one, that's also fine. Yeah, so I'm not pressuring you to really program yourself, but if you wanted to add some sophistication there, I've done it specifically to allow highly interactive hyperpages. Alex Shendi, when I was bugging him to submit something, said, oh, you've made a hypercard zine, but with Common Lisp Interface Manager instead. Yeah, so I don't know if that clarified or confused what you were saying. I have a Git up now, and the Git, like, look at it. It's very straightforward, if you know anything about programming, to put together a kind of texty magazine page submission for the zine. Kent, did you have a word while you were guffawing?
0: I may have more thoughts, but I mean, the main thing I can think of is that, you know, if you try and distribute the content too much, it's just a lot of things for one person to be doing, and maybe there's some way to integrate it with the show content so that it's how you manage the what's going to be on the show or what has been on the show or something like that, because we hit a lot of topics here and they're kind of, you know, audio hypertext or something.
1: I'm very much hoping for that rather than my kind of unfocused brain spam of what the show is going to be like in the 2 hours before the show. I think we could extend that basically to the week prior and the week after. Like how we're talking about with focusing next week's episode around Ramin's blog article, we could have like lots of weeks, maybe not exclusively, that basically tracked one issue, either the issue past or the issue coming.
0: There might also be a niche for the fact that Mastodon is full of content that is not well indexed. And if you just see yourself as sort of a way of indexing things that just show up in streams and sort of giving it an order or a presence that is organized so that people can see, oh, there's something interesting over here that isn't just, you know, search for this keyword or text or something.
1: Thank you, everyone, by the way. Retsu also thanking everyone. I think we're out of time, but we can keep talking for a minute. If somebody wanted to bring a new topic for the bonus material, show bonus material for the 5 or 10 minutes after the show. Did either of you have a topic you wanted to get to suddenly?
0: The conversation touched on the scheme stuff since, and I was just looking at that, and there's not a lot of informational complexity in some of these things require my checking licenses and stuff. This is just my own personal notes.

doesn't look and does look dumb. There are doors that let you in and out, but never opened.

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0: From NPR News, this is All Things Considered. I'm Audie Cornish.
1: And I'm Melissa Block. Facebook and other social networks have transformed the way we interact online, but using computers to share information and meet friends predates the 21st century. From New Hampshire Public Radio, Todd Bookman reports on one of the first social networks, a network that people still use.
2: Before Facebook, before MySpace, even before Al Gore, there was an internet, the 1980s internet, when users still connected through phone lines and communicated through simple lines of text. It may sound outdated, but today, that version of the internet is still very much alive.
3: How do you pronounce your name?
4: I always type it, so there's never really any need to pronounce it, but I guess Bullywiff, that's how you might say it.
2: Bullywiff is this guy's handle, his screen name. Offline, he's Pat McNamee King, a 23-year-old college student in Concord, New Hampshire.
3: So we're near your parents' basement?
4: Yeah. I'm connected to the internet through an Ethernet cable I pulled down through the ceiling. There's a big piece of exposed communication stuff, bunch of telephone cable wires. It's dark in here. Just storage, bunch of stuff.
2: Perched over a small laptop, Pat/Bullywiff logs into an online community called SDF. It's sort of like Facebook, Gmail, and a gaming site all rolled into one. But there aren't videos or pictures or even ads on the screen.
4: This is a lot more elegant, I think. This is just text. There's no mouse. It's just all in a command line. Using a mouse and having windows and dragging stuff around it's distracting.
2: This is the internet for people that actually understand how the internet works. Instead of websites, users are accessing a shared operating system. They can chat, email, and post within the system, but only by typing in commands. SDF has been around since 1987 and currently has about 30,000 members. But at one time, this type of computing was the internet.
5: They were extremely popular. They were like the alternative to AOL and CompuServe back in the early days. But nowadays, they're, very, very obscure.
2: Rob Fleischman is a computer scientist and internet expert. He says that at one time, porn and pirated materials were commonly shared on these systems.
5: These little areas of the internet that are not particularly popular are great places for nefarious characters.
2: Most of that business has migrated onto the mainstream web, along with all the legal activities, too. SDF is now really just a hangout for computer hobbyists. Back in the 80s, when users still had to use landline telephones to connect, they would usually only communicate with other computers that had a local number. Nobody wanted to pay long-distance charges. And because other users were in your area code, it was common for them to get together in person. Online friends actually became real friends. Today, users from around the globe are on SDF, but they still do occasionally meet up in person.
4: I think that would be really cool. I haven't come across anyone in Concord, New Hampshire. If I did, I'd love to meet up with them.
2: For now, Pat McNamee King is satisfied just surfing around on SDF. Rob Fleischman told me that this type of computing will never totally fade away. There will always be users that are willing to trade the bells and whistles of a website for the hard elegance of code. But because SDF requires some serious computer know-how, it will likely stay limited to the internet's basement. For NPR News, I'm Todd Bookman in Concord, New Hampshire.
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1: This is Sturg, your glorious leader. 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
4: 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Very occasionally, I'll do conversations/interviews. 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
1: This is the Banana Republic at 2300 hours. On a Saturday, we will be talking to people on the airwaves, just like in the old days on the Robben Island. If you want to listen in, you'd better tune in on time. 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
3: This is Science Report. Today, vibroacoustics. Vibration. It can annoy or calm. Sound. It can foster serenity or destroy concentration. Put them together and you get the science of vibroacoustics. Just how the mixture of sound and vibration affects human beings is of critical importance, among other things, to our space program. Generally speaking, lower frequencies produce vibration, which is felt. Higher frequencies are more often transmitted as sound, which is heard. The combined effects of vibration and sound aren't simply added together. Often the two interact, producing an enhanced effect. Just how this enhanced effect influences human beings is the study of vibroacoustics. Dr. Kelly Wilshire, who works at NASA's Langley Research Center, elaborates.
4: Each particular person has their own limits or tolerance to noise and sound. Some people are very much annoyed or bothered by particular types of sounds, characteristics of sounds that wouldn't bother other people. So it's a very individualistic phenomenon.
3: Uncovering what parameters govern human response to a given condition of noise and vibration is the goal of vibroacousticians. Human psychology is a critical aspect of vibroacoustic research. It's also highly variable. Unbearable noise to an adult might be soothing music to a teenager. The immediate goal of this science is improved performance of astronauts. According to Dr. Wilshire, the focus of current work is to establish acceptable levels of noise and vibration for humans in outer space. But, she says, spin-offs from this space-oriented research will benefit us all. Science Report, a feature of the American Institute of Physics.
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4: 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You're gonna be tuning into this Banana Republic and all. They got some special vibes there, hanging out down by the Blue Lagoon and all, trying to catch a shed, trying to catch a cherry. One never knows what you're gonna get on a Saturday night. 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

0: Haha, gotcha. 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
0: And you also
2: get the news
0: to,
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Hello, this is Tobe coming to you live from a location approximately 1 kilometer to the south of the most heavy fighting in this conflict to date. 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
1: Hello, this is the Gordon Monrog. From the S to the D to the F, I am the original SDF gangster. I'm a demigod cyber cheddar. And I like to go online. I'm a demigod cyber cheddar. I'm online all the time. When I go into the room, everybody lives. Cause I'm a demigod cyber cheddar. And I never aim to please. When I ask you for your wares, I say it like wares. Cause I'm a demigod cyber cheddar. And I keeps asking for the wares. When I post on your news group, I end in the flames. Cause I'm a demigod cyber cheddar. And claim a claim to the flames. I'm a demigod cyber cheddar. And I like to go online. I'm a demigod cyber cheddar. I'm online all the time. I'm a demigod. I'm a demigod. I'm a demigod. I'm a demigod. I'm a dem. I'm a dem. I'm a demigod cyber cheddar. And I hope you like my

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We's gonna be talking to yous at 2300 hours on Saturdays. 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If you're not listening, I'm going to be taking you to the Robben Island, and yous also gonna have to be breaking the rocks up on the beach. Yummy.

0: そろそろこの番組は。あ、違います。This is Publius inviting you to try something new. 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

0: Hi, my name's Tobe, and I can incite a riot almost anywhere I go. 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
1: Science Report presents Piano Tuning and Micro Worlds. Sound as though that piano is in tune? Well, it probably is, according to 20th century standards. The tuning of each key is equidistant in terms of tone from the key before and after. But during the 18th century, pianos were tuned differently. Dr. Owen Jorgensen of Michigan State University's School of Music tells how past pianists would feel about today's tuning methods.
2: It's very possible that the musicians would have considered the piano to be out of tune. Or at least crudely tuned. Maybe not totally or entirely tolerably out of tune or anything to that extent, but certainly not refined to the degree that they were used to.
1: Today's tuning is called equal temperament. Two centuries ago, not all keys on a piano were the same tone from octave to octave. This gave chords from harpsichords and pianos a different tone. Some of the world's great composers, in fact, wrote with that kind of tone in view. Today, most musicians hardly realize that these instruments can have a different form of tuning.
2: In today's music world, there are very few musicians who are aware that the tuning of the 18th century was different. And mostly the people that are beginning to become aware of this are harpsichordists and some early 40 pianists.
1: Old world tuning is termed well-tempered. Today's tuning style, called equal temperament, evolved to fit the tone and color of more modern 19th and 20th century music. But if more contemporary music sounds harsh in old-style tuning, how does early music sound on today's pianos? Answers Dr. Jorgensen.
2: Music that was written for the old tuning and played in the modern temperament, called equal temperament, just simply lacks color. And the reason is that all of the tones are spaced exactly equally apart from each other. That would be very similar to looking at a painting reproduced in black and white.
1: Peering into minuscule worlds has always been an ambition of scientists. The first optical microscopes enabled researchers to see microorganisms. Today, technology has developed so that we are able to get a glimpse of molecules, and possibly, in time to come, the very atoms of which molecules are made. The instrument that accomplishes this feat is called the transmission electron microscope, and physicist Murray Gibson of AT&T Bell Labs explains the basis for its capabilities.
3: A transmission electron microscope relies on very high energy electrons, which have sufficient energy to penetrate through a very thin sample of material and form an image which is very much like the image formed by an ordinary optical microscope.
1: Resolution is the key factor in viewing smaller worlds. Basically, no energy can delineate something smaller than its own wavelength. The smaller the wavelength, the higher the ability to distinguish smaller features. The illumination behind the transmission electron microscope comes from electrons. Dr. Gibson sums up the relation of resolution and wavelength.
3: Well, the advantage to electron microscopes as far as resolution is concerned is the wavelength. The ultimate resolution of any optical instrument, be it electron optics or x-rays or light, a familiar light microscope, is given by the wavelength of the radiation that is used to form the image.
1: A transmission electron microscope is able to magnify objects millions of times. On this scale, a baseball would appear as large as the Earth. Yet improvements for this hardware, which can already see large molecules, are in the offing. Brighter electron sources will help. So will better optical systems that take over where the electron beam leaves off. Yet one more benefit will come from a vibration-free environment, explains Dr. Gibson.
3: When you take a picture of a material, if there's any vibration, that vibration will blur the image and make it useless. And at the moment, we're at the level that motions that correspond to speeds of only 1 foot per century are sufficient to blur the pictures that we're taking.
1: This has been Science Report, presented by the American Institute of Physics. Scientists exploring the universe we live in. Researching today for the world of tomorrow.

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0: 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I'm Audie Cornish.
1: And I'm Melissa Block. Facebook and other social networks have transformed the way we interact online, but using computers to share information and meet friends predates the 21st century. 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
2: Before Facebook, before MySpace, even before Al Gore, there was an internet, the 1980s internet, when users still connected through phone lines and communicated through simple lines of text. It may sound outdated, but today, that version of the internet is still very much alive.
3: How do you pronounce your name?
4: I always type it, so there's never really any need to pronounce it, but I guess Bullywiff, that's how you might say it.
2: Bullywiff is this guy's handle, his screen name. Offline, he's Pat McNamee King, a 23-year-old college student in Concord, New Hampshire.
3: So we're near your parents' basement?
4: Yeah, I'm connected to the internet through an Ethernet cable I pulled down through the ceiling. There's a big piece of exposed communication stuff, bunch of telephone cable wires. It's dark in here. Just storage, bunch of stuff.
2: Perched over a small laptop, Pat/Bullywiff logs into an online community called SDF. It's sort of like Facebook, Gmail, and a gaming site all rolled into one. But there aren't videos or pictures or even ads on the screen.
4: This is a lot more elegant, I think. This is just text. There's no mouse. It's just all in a command line. Using a mouse and having windows and dragging stuff around it's distracting.
2: This is the internet for people that actually understand how the internet works. Instead of websites, users are accessing a shared operating system. They can chat, email, and post within the system, but only by typing in commands. SDF has been around since 1987 and currently has about 30,000 members. But at one time, this type of computing was the internet.
5: They were extremely popular. They were like the alternative to AOL and CompuServe back in the early days. But nowadays, they're, very, very obscure.
2: Rob Fleischman is a computer scientist and internet expert. He says that at one time, porn and pirated materials were commonly shared on these systems.
5: These little areas of the internet that are not particularly popular are great places for nefarious characters.
2: Most of that business has migrated onto the mainstream web, along with all the legal activities, too. SDF is now really just a hangout for computer hobbyists. Back in the 80s, when users still had to use landline telephones to connect, they would usually only communicate with other computers that had a local number. Nobody wanted to pay long-distance charges. And because other users were in your area code, it was common for them to get together in person. Online friends actually became real friends. Today, users from around the globe are on SDF, but they still do occasionally meet up in person.
4: I think that would be really cool. I haven't come across anyone in Concord, New Hampshire. If I did, I'd love to meet up with them.
2: For now, Pat McNamee King is satisfied just surfing around on SDF. Rob Fleischman told me that this type of computing will never totally fade away. There will always be users that are willing to trade the bells and whistles of a website for the hard elegance of code. But because SDF requires some serious computer know-how, it will likely stay limited to the internet's basement. For NPR News, I'm Todd Bookman in Concord, New Hampshire.
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1: This is the Banana Republic at 2300 hours on a Saturday. We will be talking to people on the airwaves, just like in the old days on the Robert Island. If you want to listen in, you'd better tune in on time. Otherwise, I will be on the beach breaking rocks.

0: This is your host, Will. Welcome to Audio Theater for June 11th, 2021. 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Tonight's show's titles are Pete Kosloff is Mentally Ill, Buck Houston, Cowboy Star, and Edward Carlton's Dog Bite. These shows' original air dates were February 16th and 23rd, and March 9th, 1951, respectively. These dramas, at Blair General Hospital, where life begins, where life ends, where life goes on, begin momentarily. Enjoy this evening's presentation.
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2: Whatsoever house I enter, there will I go for the benefit of the sick. Now, whatsoever things I feel here concerning the life of men, I will keep silence thereon, counting such things to be held as sacred trust. I will exercise my art solely for the cure of my pain.
1: The story of Dr. Kildare, starring Lou Ayres and Lionel Barrymore. Metro-Goldwyn-Mayer brought you those famous motion pictures. Now this exciting, heartwarming series is heard on radio. In just a moment, the story of Dr. Kildare. But first, your announcer.

0: Now, the story of Dr. Kildare, starring Lou Ayres as Dr. Kildare and Lionel Barrymore as Dr. Gillespie.
1: Confounded, Parker. Why are you all in a flutter?
2: It's Police Captain Daggett. He's in emergency. He's been shot.
3: Shot? Come on, Dr. Gillespie. When did it happen?
2: Well, they just brought him in. He's in here.
4: Hi, Doc.
3: Hi, Daggett.
4: Got a little job for you.
3: So we heard. You better lie back.
1: Bullet in the fleshy portion of the thigh.
4: Yeah.
1: How'd you get this?
4: Trouble at the Midtown School. I gotta get back there.
1: Get this at the school?
4: Yeah, Madman's got himself barricaded in there with a gun. You know, that new kindergarten playhouse in the middle of the courtyard?
3: Oh. Any children in there?
4: Doc, we don't know. I tried to get into him, and I got this. The whole precinct is there.
1: We better get back there, will you?
5: Go get Kildare and probe.
1: What started this, Daggett? How did it happen?
4: Oh, who knows? It was just after 3 o'clock when we got in there. That's why we don't know whether or not any kids are with him.
1: Any idea who the man is?
4: No, except that his name is Coslow. He's been doing some house painting in the neighborhood.
3: Coslow?
1: Peter Coslow?
4: Yeah.
1: Oh, isn't that the fellow that fell off the scaffold and broke his leg in the hospital when it was being painted, Jimmy?
3: Right. I took care of him. Quiet on the sword?
4: Well, this hole in my leg doesn't agree with that, Doctor.
1: I don't wonder. That man must be a homicidal paranoia. Couldn't you detect any trace of it, Jimmy?
3: Oh, it wasn't manifest at that time.
4: Well, there's too much open ground around that building. And I can't use my rifleman for sniping until I know he's a loner.
1: No, but you can't hold back long enough to find out, either. If he's holding any children in there, they won't be safe long.
3: Parker, get my bag in the car.
2: Yes.
1: Jimmy, what kind of a scatterbrain scheme are you cooking up?
3: I'm going in there.
4: Now, wait a minute. I'm not going to be responsible for you getting yourself shot. I can't let you do it.
3: Yeah, can you risk the possibility of leaving children in there with him?
1: Thanks. Well, Daggett, Kildare's right. We'll find together.
3: Oh, no, Dr. Gillespie, just one man. Coslow knows me.
1: Oh, but Coslow...
3: I helped him when he was hurt. It may make him hesitate about harming me.
4: Oh, it's a big gamble, Doc. And you'll have to take it every step for 100 feet until you reach the plant.
3: I can't just stand here until we find out if all the children from school reached home.
1: No, but you expect me to sit here calmly while you...
3: Now, there's no choice, Dr. Gillespie. Somebody has to take a chance on getting into that playhouse. You keep your men where they are, Daggett, no matter what happens.
4: Okay. I'm against this, but, well, I've got to let you try it because I can't think of any other way. Just remember that that lunatic put a bullet in.
1: Jimmy, oh. Be careful.
4: Oh, sure.
3: You ought to be more careful with that gun, Pete. You almost hit me. About the water. Maybe something wrong with it. You'll want some yourself if you stay in there.
6: You can't come in here.
3: Sorry, Pete, but I must come in. You have no right to stop me, Pete. I'm a doctor.

0: Good boy, Jimmy, good boy.
1: You made it, Doc, you made it.
0: Well, I got into life, that's what you mean. But getting out of life may be a different proposition. Unless we can get him some help.
1: Well, what can I do?
0: I need one of your men. Have him go to Kozlov's home and see if he has a wife or a relative or even a friend who might have some influence with him.
1: Okay, you gonna wait here?
0: Wait for what? For Kilgare to get shot? I gotta get back to the hospital.
1: Well, what can you do there?
0: Look up Kozlov's hospital record and try to diagnose a mental illness by reading reports about a broken leg.

0: I'm watching you, Doc. Don't try nothing. Don't play no tricks on me.
1: I'm just getting a glass of water, Pete. You're not going to shoot me for that, are you?
0: I've got to shoot you, Doctor. After a while, I got to shoot you.
1: Oh, you wouldn't hurt me, Pete. We're friends.
0: No, I have no friends. You don't fool me, Doctor.
1: Well, water seems to be all right. I better test it thoroughly, though.
0: No, don't touch the back, Doctor.
1: Now, Pete, you know what's in there. Instruments, chemicals, medicine, that's all.
0: You might have gotten there.
1: Oh, I could have, but I haven't. Open it yourself. Here, I'll hold your gun for you.
0: You think I'm crazy?
1: That's a bad word, Pete. You're just sick.
0: You think I give you this gun? You want to get it away from me? Open back yourself. I watch you.
1: All right, Pete. Now, you want to hold this glass of water for me?
0: Put that on plate, Pete.
1: All right. Now watch. I just pour some of this into the water, and if the water isn't pure, it will change color. See, Pete? No change, huh? Water's all right after all.
0: What you put in there?
1: Oh, that's a simple chemical.
0: You put in poison.
1: That's ridiculous, Pete. You taste it.
0: Put poison in there? You try to fool me, Doctor, but I know all about everything. I know what you...
1: It's only the telephone, Pete. I'll answer it.
0: No. Them, they're out there. They sent you in to trick me.
1: I wanted to come in, Pete, to be on your side. Maybe I can find out what they intend to do out there. You can come over and stand right beside me.
0: Near a window? You won't get me near a window.
1: No, and you can stand right where you are then. I can't get away.
0: All right. Tell them go away. Tell them go away or I kill you.
1: Hello?
2: Kill that cat bag. He's getting out of control.
1: Not yet. Where are you calling from?
2: We tapped the phone, huh? Right out in the street. You let you answer.
1: With difficulty.
2: Any kids in there?
1: Haven't seen any. But there's a wardrobe closet.
2: He got a gun?
1: Yes.
2: Is there any way you can get the best of him?
1: I tried to administer sedative.
0: Talk louder, Doctor.
2: Is that him?
1: Yes.
2: He wouldn't take it?
1: Nope.
2: Well, just try to find out if there are any kids in that closet with you.
1: I'll do my best.
0: That's enough, Doctor. I don't like what you're saying.
1: I have to say goodbye now, Daggett.
2: But, Doc, can't you have something?
0: Your friends think they're going to come help you, huh?
1: Nobody's coming, Pete.
0: Oh, yes, they are, Doctor. We sit down and wait for them. Soon they will come. And when they do, you watch out, Doctor. Watch out!

0: Parker, every arc in Arkansas is liable to be converging on this hospital as a result of my calling you. Now, where's the hospital record on that painter, Pete Kozloff? I told you to get it half an hour ago.
1: It's been right there on your desk for the past 29 minutes.
0: Well, why didn't you tell me when you brought it in?
1: Because you were in the other office talking to that detective the captain sent to Kozloff. What did he tell you?
0: Why, would you like to hear it again?
1: What?
0: You were snooping outside the door listening.
1: I was not listening. I just happened to overhear a few words. The man was an immigrant born in Poland, that's all.
0: That's all there was to hear. The man doesn't even have a friend. Kildare said he seemed like a nice, quiet sort. Look at these records of ours. They don't tell us any more about Kozloff than the police did.
1: Well, after all, Doctor, the man only had a broken leg.
0: Parker, I don't care what he had. I'm only interested in what he's got now. Tell the switchboard operator to get me the Department of Immigration in Washington.
1: Washington? Washington, D.C.?
0: Yeah, Washington, D.C. Unless you'd rather get me George Washington.
1: Well, I just asked.
0: Well, you've just been told. Now go.

0: the clock in the insurance tower, Pete. 6 o'clock. Time for children to be sitting down to dinner.
1: Why you always talk about children?
0: Well, because I'm fond of them. Seen them playing around here in the daytime. Are there any children here now, Pete?
1: You see any?
0: No, not here, but... Why won't you let me open the wardrobe closet?
1: I don't want you opening.
0: Is there a child in there, Pete?
1: No.
0: You have the gun. Couldn't do any harm to tell me. There is somebody in there, isn't there, Pete?
1: Wash! You want to get boy away from me, don't you? What you want, I kill you first.
0: What boy are you talking about, Pete?
1: No, boy. I don't say nothing about boy, I don't.
0: Pete, if there is a child in there, why are you keeping him? Why is he so quiet?
1: You know why, Doctor. You never get

0: 8 o'clock, Pete. Dark in here. Can't we turn on the lights?
1: Turn on lights? So they can see us better from out there and we can see them? No, doctor. No lights.
0: Sooner or later, you know. They're calling from outside now. Maybe they're tired of waiting. Maybe they'll tell me they're going away.
1: They won't go away.
0: Well, let me answer it and find out.
1: Moon is bright, doctor. I can see you.
0: I know, Pete. Hello?
2: Are you still all right, Doc?
0: Yes. I'm afraid so. But I haven't heard a sound.
2: You mean he has got a kid in the wardrobe closet? Is he alive?
0: I said there was no sound. I don't know if he's alive.
1: What? What you say, Doctor?
2: Is Conlon close enough to hear me?
0: Nope.
2: Can you get a light on in there?
0: No, I tried. May I speak to Dr. Gillespie for a moment?
2: I'm sorry, Doc, but he isn't here. He left hours ago.
0: Oh, I see. I'd better hang up now. I'll try.
1: They're going to go away, Doctor?
0: Yeah, yes. Yes, Pete, they're going away.
1: I don't hear you tell them go away, Doctor. You don't tell them go away like you say.
0: I forgot, Pete.
1: I warn you what will happen. I warn you!
3: I've already checked with Washington and London, but I must be certain. Call me if you can reach the ambassador. I'm at Blair Hospital, New York City. Goodbye.
4: Dr. Gillespie, I just come down the hall.
3: I know you came down the hall. You wouldn't be here, Parker. There's no other way to get here. Now get to the point.
4: It's Dr. Carew. I saw him. Oh, he's falling. He's seizing.
3: Well, tell him to go and sit on Mount Vesuvius, and it'll never be noticed. How about that call I placed at AMG headquarters in Berlin?
4: All right, Doctor, all right.
3: Yeah. Can't do anything around here,
5: Dr. Gillespie. Dr. Gillespie.
3: This makes my day perfect. Now, what's on your mind, Carew?
5: What's on my mind? What could possibly be on yours? Phone calls, long distance phone calls. More than $100 worth.
3: All I can tell you is don't let your blood pressure go up with the amount. It's liable to hit $1,000.
5: $1,000? But Dr. Gillespie, you talked to Washington for hours, and then England.
3: And next Germany. I can't get away for a vacation, so I'm taking a trip around the world by phone.
5: Dr. Gillespie!
3: For your information, Dr. Carew, Kildare's in a school building with a homicidal maniac. And if he's ever going to get out of there, we need information.
5: But how will I explain the expense of these overtake calls? I'm responsible, Dr. Gillespie. I have to answer to the board. After all, we conduct the exchange of medical information with hospitals all over the world by mail.
3: Confound it, Carew! Do you think that paranoia in there with Kildare is going to become his roommate while we ride overseas?
5: I only know what my responsibility is, Dr. Gillespie, and I can't see that.
3: Yeah, Carew. I'm trying to do several years of psychiatry on a man I've never seen. And it all has to be done by telephone in a matter of hours. And if I'm wrong, Kildare is as good as dead. Are you going to stand there and rage about the phone bill?
5: Well, I...
4: You're... Oh. Your Berlin party is on the line, Dr. Gillespie.
5: Berlin? Who are you calling in Berlin?
3: Adolf Hitler. Now get out of here. He doesn't want anybody to know he's still alive.

0: You're getting sleepy, Pete. Why don't you lie down for a while?
1: Why, you don't go to sleep, Doctor.
0: Well, you're the one who's tired, Pete.
1: Well, I can't stay awake no more than... Then you kill me in open closet. No, Doctor, you're not going to fool me. You're not going to get boy away from me. Tomorrow, when other children come back, I keep them all here, too. You'll never see them again.
0: Telephone, Pete.
1: No. I talked to them, Doctor. This time, I talked.
2: Hello? You get to the kid yet, killed her?
1: No, no, I don't get it. So, Doctor, your friends out there, they send you get boy, huh?
0: Pete, they only want...
1: I know what they want, Doctor. Next time, phone rings. That's when I kill.
0: Well, if I don't answer it next time, they'll know something happened to me, Pete. Why, you know you'll need time. You have to find a way to get out of here.
1: Time to get away. I need time.
0: Yes, and you'll have to let me answer.
1: No.
0: You'll have to, Pete.
1: No.
0: If you don't, they'll come for the boy. You won't be able to stop them.
1: I stopped them. I stopped you, too.

0: he still all right, Daggett?
1: Pop, Doc. I don't know.
0: Well, I got something that may help him. You still got that phone, Jack?
1: Yes, but Kozlov answered the last turn. Something's wrong. I'm going to have to let my men move in soon.
0: You do, and that man in there will kill Jimmy. Let me try calling.
1: Okay, Doctor. Hello, Captain Daggett again, operator. Ring that line you've been holding for me. All right, Doctor, it's ringing here.
0: Why doesn't Kildare answer?
1: Oh, Doc, I'm afraid we're going to have to move
0: Wait, wait, wait. Hello. Jimmy, you all right?
2: It's a coin of phrase. I'm doing as well as can be expected.
0: You had your answer, though.
2: Yeah. It's the last time, I'm afraid. I need any help I can get. Quick.
0: Jimmy, I can give you the keys to a tortured mind. Be careful now how you go about using them.
2: I understand.
0: Kozlov was a displaced person in Europe. He'd been in a concentration camp.
2: Oh, so that's it.
0: He had a bad time, Jimmy. His hometown suffered cruelly during the war. The thing that'll help you most isn't pleasant. It concerns a school.
2: That's what I mean. Go ahead.
0: The invaders took the children out of school and sent them away as a reprisal for resistance. Kozlov had a son in that school, Jimmy.
2: Then I don't think there's really a child in here.
0: No, neither do I, Jimmy. He's recreated his son in his imagination, and he's trying to protect him from imaginary enemies.
2: Thank you, Dr. Gillespie.
0: Jimmy. Now, that's a very sick man.
2: Yes, I know.
0: Go carefully with him. Once you start prying into his mind, that's when he'll be liable most to kill you.

0: Sit down, Pete. I want to talk to you.
1: I give you too much time, Doc. But you lie to me. You don't send them away. Listen. It's 10 o'clock.
0: So it is, Pete. My bedtime and yours. Bedtime of most good people.
1: I give you one more hour to pray, Doctor. One more hour. 2 o'clock strike 11. Then I kill you.
0: That's too bad, Pete, because I like the sound of that clock. I've listened to it nights at the hospital. Even when I was a kid, I listened to one just like it. The village clock in my hometown.
1: Shut up.
0: You know, every town should have a clock like that. Even a big city like this one. It's a peaceful sound. Most towns all over the world used to have them. But, of course, some of them have been destroyed.
1: My home was clock like that.
0: Uh-huh.
1: The bell in the church. Another one in
0: the schoolhouse, Pete.
1: Don't talk to me anymore. I don't want to see.
0: We must talk, Pete. About your son.
1: You know about him, huh? You know about my
0: Pete,
1: son.
0: Pete, you think your son is in the wardrobe closet, don't you? I wish he was. But he isn't. I'll show you. Look.
1: No.
0: Look, Pete. You've got to face the present.
1: No, close that door. Close it, I shoot.
0: Pete, listen carefully, because I'm your friend. You're sick. You've been sick for a long time in your mind. All the horrible things you had to bury are coming out now. The past and the present are all mixed up. You know you're in America, don't you?
1: I come here to America.
0: And you know why you came, don't you? Because it's a safe place, Pete. A peaceful place. A strong place. And to think, Pete, do you know anything bad about it? Have you ever heard anything bad about it?
1: I don't know. You're asking too many questions.
0: You know it's wrong to kill a man, don't you, Pete?
1: I don't want you make me. You and them out there waiting.
0: You don't have to protect your child, Pete. He's in good hands where no human can ever harm him.
1: You mean with God?
0: Yes. And you believe in that. That's why you didn't kill me. Because if you were going to kill me, you'd have done it before, while I was walking up to get into this building.
1: I...
0: You can't kill anybody, Pete. Because you're a good man.
1: My son. Doctor, he was only 7 years old.
0: Give me that gun, Pete. I'm going to take you someplace where we can make you well.

0: the story of Dr. Kildare, starring Lou Ayres as Dr. Kildare and Lionel Barrymore as Dr. Gillespie.
1: Dr. Kildare, are you sure it's safe to keep Kozlov here overnight?
2: Oh, perfectly safe. He's had a sedative. Sleep will help him. In the morning, I'll take him to the state hospital where he can get proper treatment.
3: Well, that man will get well, Daggett. And when he does, he'll come back and live a good, normal life like any other decent citizen.
1: You sound pretty sure of that, Doc.
3: I am sure. Because, as Jimmy proved to us, Pete Kozlov is a good man at heart. And even his worst hallucinations couldn't make him be anything else.
2: Listen. Listen to that.
3: Look, it's only the big clock striking midnight.
2: I know, but it's such a wonderful sound.
3: Jimmy, a stranger would think you'd never heard it before.
2: Perhaps I never have, Dr. Gillespie. Never as clearly as I hear it tonight.

just heard The Story of Dr. Kildare, starring Lou Ayres and Lionel Barrymore. This program was written by Joel Murcott and directed by Joe Bigelow. Original music was composed and conducted by Walter Schumann. Supporting cast included Virginia Gregg, Ted Osborne, Ted DeCorsia, and Larry Dodkin. Dick Joy speaking.

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1: Whatsoever house I enter, there will I go for the benefit of the sick. And whatsoever things I see or hear concerning the life of men, I will keep silence thereon, counting such things to be held as sacred trust. I will exercise my art.
0: The story of Dr. Kildare, starring Lou Ayres and Lionel Barrymore. Metro-Goldwyn-Mayer brought you those famous motion pictures. Now this exciting, heartwarming series is heard on radio. In just a moment, the story of Dr. Kildare. But first, your announcers.

0: Now, the story of Dr. Kildare, starring Lou Ayres as Dr. Kildare and Lionel Barrymore as Dr. Gillespie.
1: Jimmy, have you been to the children's orthopedic ward lately?
2: No, not in several weeks, I guess. Why?
1: Because it's so overcrowded, we had to turn away four youngsters this week.
2: Oh.
1: There were no beds for them.
2: Yeah, and no money to enlarge the ward either. Yeah. I guess it does take donations to add rooms to a hospital, but it seems to me that you can always squeeze in a few extra beds somehow.
1: Does, huh? Diana's waiting in the children's ward for me now. Come along and see for yourself.

0: Well, Miss Verna, Dr. Kildare seems to think you can squeeze a few extra beds of cots in here somewhere.
1: Well, what do you think now, Jimmy, now that you're here?
2: Diana, I'll admit it's so crowded you can hardly walk between the beds. We should take this up with Dr. Carew.
0: Why get irritated talking to him? Let's try to do something ourselves. Mm. All right, Diana. Now, where are those youngsters you wanted me to see?
1: Over there, Dr. Blessing. There's Beth, who seems to be improving every day. And little Donnie, who... Well, he just doesn't seem to want to get better.
2: Donnie, yeah. Probably needs a pep talk, eh, Doctor?
0: He needs something, I guess. Something that's not in the textbooks. All right, Diana, let's see the girl.
1: Certainly, Doctor. Well, Beth, look who's here. Dr. Kildare and Dr. Gillespie. Got a nice big smile for them?
3: I'm getting better, aren't I, Doctor? I can go home soon, too, can't I?
0: I certainly think so, honey. Don't you, Doctor?
2: Oh, let me see you move that arm now, Beth. Well, better, girl.
3: Last week, I couldn't lift my arm any higher than this.
2: Uh-huh. And how high do you think you'll be able to lift it next week? Well, Beth, at this rate, you'll be home sooner than anyone expects.
0: He certainly will. And between the two of us, young lady, you're quite a little doll.
3: Oh, Dr. Gillespie, I think you're a doll, too.
2: Come on, Doctor, before we make Diana jealous.
1: Donnie, there are some friends of yours here who'd like to talk to you.
2: Why, Donnie, Dr. Gillespie and I came here to help you grow up to be an All-American quarterback.
4: Don't want to be no quarterback.
0: All right, then. All right. We'll make you an ace baseball pitcher. You got the arm for it, you know.
4: Don't want to be a...
1: poor little guy.
2: Oh, come on now, Donnie. How are Dr. Gillespie and I going to check you over if you bury yourself in your pillow?
4: Go away, Doctor. Please go away.
0: Dad, will you stop crying if Miss Verna reads your story?
2: Well, then, how about some nice new comic books?
4: I'd like some comics, maybe.
2: I thought so. Diana, how about going down to the magazine stand and getting Donnie some comics? New comics, huh?
1: Why, of course,
2: Donnie. And get the good kind, too. You know, the superheroes, the kind you always get for yourself.
0: Yeah, that's right, Miss Verna. The kind Dr. Kildare always reads over your shoulder.
2: Well, Donnie, we'll have you hitting on all 12 soon. You'll see.
5: Dr. Gillespie, please report to Dr. Carew's office as soon as possible.
0: What the darnation is Carew wanting me now?
2: Well, I wouldn't know, but since he is in his office, if you don't mind, I think I'll just tag along and see if he won't do something about this children's ward. Dr. Carew, I came along with Dr. Gillespie because I'd like to discuss the conditions in the children's orthopedic ward.
6: I am fully aware of them, Dr. Kildare, and I'm trying to find a solution. At the moment, I haven't time to talk about kiddies.
0: Ah, kiddies. Why the tarnation does some people have to call them kiddies? Is there anything wrong with calling them children?
6: Not at all, Dr. Gillespie, not at all. Huh. But I'm afraid I'll have to ask you to postpone this discussion. You see, we have a patient entering the hospital this morning who will require your complete attention as well as Dr. Kildare's.
0: Ooh. And who is the millionaire that can afford that kind of attention?
6: I am about to tell you his name, but in the very strictest of confidence.
0: Yeah?
6: He is a man I am sure you know as well as 150 million other Americans. Our patient, gentlemen, is none other than Buck Houston.
0: Who? Houston, Doctor. Buck Houston. Well, with Carew involved, I knew there'd be a buck in it someplace.
2: Oh, no, Dr. Gillespie. Buck Houston happens to be, to the current generation, what the dead-eyed Dick was to yours.
0: Well, how old do you think I am?
2: Well, let's say old enough to be getting mellow, Doctor. However, to bring you completely up to date, Buck Houston is the country's number one cowboy actor.
0: By the great horn spoon. A cowboy.
6: Yes, indeed.
2: Well, Dr. Carew, what about Buck Houston?
6: He's here in New York to make personal appearances. And his physician, a former colleague of mine, just telephoned from Hollywood to tell me that Mr. Houston is entering Blair General Hospital on his recommendation.
0: Well, what's wrong with this actor? Trying to wear a 10-gallon hat on a 5-gallon head?
6: Not at all. From what I gather, he's suffering a severe back or leg injury.
7: Oh, probably fell off a horse.
6: I don't believe so, Dr. Kildare. However, he'll be here within the hour, and I'm expecting both you and Dr. Gillespie to examine him, and furthermore, to remember that there is to be absolutely no publicity.
0: Anytime you got a case in the hospital, Carew, where there's no publicity, I'll be there just out of sheer curiosity.

0: Now, as I understand it, Mr. Houston...
1: Now, wait just a minute there, you young sawbones. I ain't Mr. Houston to nobody. I'm just plain Buck.
0: All right, then. Buck? Now, the pain you're complaining of seems to go from the sacroiliac joint in your back running down here into your thigh and all along your leg?
1: Yeah, ouch! Yeah, it goes just about that way.
0: Mm-hmm. Well, Dr. Gliffy?
2: Well... this away or that away or any way you're figuring it out, it seems to be sciatic neuritis.
1: Sciatic. What did you call that again, Doc? I didn't quite get that ear down.
0: Sciatic neuritis, Buck. It's an irritation of the sciatic nerve brought about by, well, something we will now have to determine.
2: Did you have a fall from your horse?
1: From good old Storm Cloud? No, sirree. Why, Storm Cloud's the greatest partner man ever had. Compadres, man and boy. Ever since he is a colt, me and Storm Cloud has been just like that.
0: Well, then, have you any idea what might have caused it?
1: No, I ain't. But I'm telling you, this hurts so bad, I'm about to throw a rubber tail hissy fit. I don't even know whether I'm going to be able to ride in my show. And that would sure disappoint a heap of kiddies.
2: Kiddies.
1: Why, Doc, now, don't tell old Buck that you don't like him.
2: I just don't like anyone calling young uns kiddies.
0: And Miss Verner, would you take the blankets off, Mr. Houston?
3: Certainly, Doctor.
1: What you up to, Doc?
0: Oh, just a few preliminary tests, Buck. Shouldn't bother you at all.
2: He hopes.
0: How's that?
1: Tain't no better, tain't no worse.
2: Yeah, no diminution of the ankle reflexes. Try the Lesage test, Doctor.
0: Good idea. Here.
1: Now, hold on there, Doc. Now, what you doing with my leg?
0: Just moving it up. Towards your abdomen. That hurt?
1: No, don't hurt none. It sure ain't comfortable, neither.
0: Diana, will you call X-ray and arrange for a series of plates on Mr. Houston?
3: Yes, sir.
0: Complete set on the lower back, especially sacroiliac.
2: Yeah, while you're at it, nurse, have them run a Panda Pack myelogram for lesions.
1: Well, goodness, Doc, kept there sounds real serious.
2: You know us old sore bones try to make everything sound serious.
0: What we want to do, Buck, is not only relieve you of this pain, but stop your condition from becoming any more serious so you can get to your show.
2: That's right. We wouldn't want you to disappoint them, their kiddies. For the love of Hippocrates, Carew, will you stop old Deering all over the place? Leave Jimmy and me alone till we check these x-rays and lab reports?
4: Well, all right. But you've got to do everything you can.
0: Well, what do you make of the x-rays, Dr. Gillespie? Detect any tumors, any indications of arthritis?
2: No herniated discs either, judging from the plate.
0: And still he exhibits positive symptoms of sciatic neuritis, except, of course, there was no Lesage sign.
2: And the ankle reaction was negative.
0: Mm-hmm.
2: Did you notice his eyes?
0: Eyes? No, why?
2: Well, they're old, Jimmy. Old and bored and tired.
0: Oh, I gave his age as 38. Certainly you don't call 38 old.
2: Well, Jack Benny says he's 39. No, sir, I'm afraid Houston's reported age misses the truth by close to 20 years. A young man I'm old enough to know.
0: Oh, yes. Dead-eye Dick, no doubt. Old or not? I think that Houston's sciatica, as painful as it may be, is all in his mind. Psychosomatic.
2: Great gilded glory, Jimmy. Is it psychosomatic when a man's middle-aged and worn out from those blasted kiddies he keeps talking about?
0: I don't know about that, but either way, we've got to question him. If we can coax the truth out of him, we'll soon find out who's right.
2: Well, before we question Buck Houston too much, my professional advice is... you rope him to the bed with your stethoscope while I ride to get the posse at Eagle Pass.

0: Now we continue with the story of Dr. Kildare, starring Lou Ayres as Dr. Kildare and Lionel Barrymore as Dr. Gillespie.
1: Well, the two old sawbones, come in, come on in.
2: Afternoon there, Bub. I mean, howdy, partner.
3: But Dr. Gillespie and I would like to talk to you confidentially.
1: You mean, compadres, that you've cut sign on this thing that's got poor old Buck bedded down?
2: Buck, I'm sorry to tell you this, but we think that between us, we have.
1: Sorry, Chuckins. This is the happiest day of my life.
3: Now, today may have started out that way, Buck, but what Dr. Gillespie and I are going to tell you, we don't think is going to be particularly good news.
1: You mean I ain't going to be able to make my show? And I'm going to have to disappoint all them thousands of kiddies?
3: No. No, you're going to be able to make your show. But there's nothing wrong with you that isn't in your mind.
1: Oh, now look here, Doc.
2: You know, there's an old saying out west that goes, you can't fool a horsefly. And here in the hospital, Buck, you can't fool the doctor.
1: Well, my stars and slippers, are you aiming to say that something's Andy Godlin with me upstairs in my head?
3: Oh, certainly not. At least not the way you mean. Buck, the way I figure it, for some reason, you're resentful of being the popular hero that you are. And that's brought about a deep sense of guilt inside you.
2: Besides, you can't fool an old man. And Houston, you're past 50 and you know it.
1: Well, I'm a gotcha-eared safety cat.
3: You know, this isn't a pleasant thing to have to tell a patient. But we're not denying that you are suffering from a mentally induced sciatica. Because no matter how it's induced, sciatica is painful, very painful.
1: Well, I know, but...
2: Now, if you'll cooperate with us, let down your hair, Buck. Dr. Kildare and I hope we can show you what's causing this sciatica and get you out of here feeling like a new man. Gee, now that's pretty far and square, ain't it, partner?
1: Well, doggone. That, gummit, I didn't never think it.
3: Well, Buck, have you got the intestinal fortitude to face the truth?
1: Oh, what's the use? You've hit the nail right on the head.
2: By the great horns, Paul Jimmy, you hear that? He's lost his Western accent.
1: Well, why shouldn't I? If I talk anything, I'd talk straight New York.
3: You mean you were born here?
1: 53 years ago, Doc. That's where I got my stage name, Houston.
3: But Houston's a famous...

0: plate or a Buck Houston cup. But...
1: Well, Doctor, that's the guilt complex, isn't it?
2: Well, maybe. But we've still got to find out what made him give in to this defensive sciatica. I think it could be weariness.
3: Weariness? Have you ever made 20 personal appearances in one day? Have you any idea what it means to pick up 40 and 50-pound youngsters and haul them up on top of your horse so they can have the pictures taken when you're hardly able to lift your arms after 10 hours of it?
1: No, but we're starting to get a good idea. What else, Buck?
3: What else? Isn't it enough knowing that you're a worn-out man who has to have a double to do everything but mount a horse? And these kids thinking you're some sort of a...
1: I guess that pretty well fills in the picture, eh, Doctor? His subconscious supplied the sciatica so he couldn't be forced to appear before the public in person.
2: Mind's a strange thing, Buck. And you shouldn't feel too bad about giving in the way you have. Why, after a few days' rest here, now that the real facts have come out, you'll be able to ride around town carrying 5 youngsters on your back.
3: No, not me, Doctor. No, not me. Don't you see? I'm true. Now that the truth's out, and I know it's the truth, I can't go on fooling him anymore. I just can't.
1: Now, look, Buck, we'll give you some sedatives, 3 days of rest, a tonic to build you up.
3: Will you just go away now? Go away. Go on away. You found out what you want to know, didn't you? Go on. Leave me alone. Buck Houston's all through.
1: Oh, but look here.
2: Come on, gang. Come on. Come on, Jimmy. After 30 years of holding it all in, 2-hour cry isn't going to do Buck a bit of harm.
1: Dr. G, why do you refuse to face facts? Between us, we made Houston face facts, and now he wants to throw his whole life away. Quit.
2: Well, why shouldn't he quit? He's tired. He's old.
1: I know, but I'm tired. You're aging, but are we quitting?
2: Oh, tarnation, Jimmy. Why should Buck go on? He can afford to retire. Best thing that could happen.
1: Well, Doctor, maybe retirement seems more attractive to a man of your years. Your mellow years.
2: Yeah.
1: But for me and for Buck Houston, there's still a lot left in life. And whether you will help or not, I'm going to try to make him realize it. For his own sake and the kiddies.
3: Kildare, I'm telling you for the last time, I am not putting those cowboy clothes on again.
1: But, Bud, you don't want the sciatica to come back, do you? We have a very strong feeling that if we can take an x-ray of you wearing those cowboy clothes and those high-heeled boots, it may show that the boots or something else cause a pressure on a nerve, which means the sciatica could come back again anytime as long as you live.
3: No.
1: Oh, come on, Buck. Slip into that cowboy regalia and walk down to the x-ray lab with me.
3: But you told me the thing was all in my mind.
1: I know we did, but now we think we may have made a mistake. And if we did, we want to correct it.
3: You already took x-rays, dozens of...
1: But not with your clothes on, don't you see? And we think that's where we made our mistake. Well, Buck?
3: Okay, if you say so. After all, you're the doctor.
1: That's the spirit. I'll get out while you're getting dressed, and then I'll take you down for your last trip to x-ray.

0: Is this the way I went to X-ray before? Seems to me it was on the other side of the building.
1: No, we have another X-ray room in this wing.
0: Oh, I see. Oh, here comes Dr. Gillespie.
1: Yes, I see, Buck. All right, now let's go through this door.
2: Wait a minute, Buck. Where are you going, all togged out in that outfit?
0: Oh, in the X-ray room here.
2: X-ray? Well, the X-ray room's way
1: right through this door. Come on, Buck. See you later, Dr. Gillespie.
2: Right on, nation. I don't know what you're up to, Jimmy, but I'm coming along.
0: Hey, Doc, this isn't X-ray. This place is full of youngsters.
2: X-ray, Well, maybe it is, Jimmy. I can see clean through you right
1: children,
2: now.
1: Children, will you quiet down, please, because Dr. Gillespie and I have a surprise for you. Now, see who we brought to visit?
2: Well, I'll be glad to know him.
1: You see, Dr. Gillespie, there isn't a child in America who doesn't know him by sight.
3: Well, howdy there.

0: partner.
1: Hi.
2: Howdy.
0: Hi.
3: Oh,
0: hi.
1: Mr. Houston, will you come over here so I can touch you?
0: Well, now, you look here, Sugarfoot. I ain't Mr. Houston to nobody. I'm just plain Buck.
4: You wait just a second, Beth. You see, Buck came up here especially to see Donnie. Come on, Buck. Doctor?
5: No, what?
4: Donnie? Donnie, we brought someone here who wants to meet you.
1: You can't fool me. Nobody wants to meet me.
0: What? Why, what is that? Why, I come all the way from my ranch here to New York just to meet the littlest big man I ever heard about.
4: What's his name, Doc? Donnie O'Brien.
0: All the way to New York to meet Donnie O'Brien.
1: Jiminy Christmas. It's really Buck. Buck Houston.
0: Well, howdy, partner. Put her there.
1: Golly. Gosh.
0: Come on up here, son. Old Buck wants to get a good look at you. Easy does now. There we are.
4: Well, what do you think, Buck? Hasn't Donnie got the makings of a real he-man cowpuncher?
0: Why, I ain't never seen a better one. And by darn, if his folks will let me, I'd like to sign him up to a lifetime contract right now. Wrangling horses and punching cattle on my ranch.
1: Gee willikers, Buck. Do you mean it?
5: Tell him he's got to get well first.
1: What's the matter, Buck? I bet you don't mean it.
0: When you say that to Buck Houston, Donnie, you better smile.
5: Old cornball.
0: But I was just thinking now, Donnie.
4: You got to get well first. You reckon you can do that for your old partner, good old Buck?
1: Oh, gosh, Buck. Sure I can get well. I can get so well they'll let me out of here next week.
4: Well, I don't know about next week, Donnie, but I think if we take Buck back to Dr. Gillespie's office now, we can have him put his name to that contract, and we'll guarantee delivery of a perfectly healthy Donnie O'Brien to the Double Bar X Ranch by the end of next month.

0: In just a moment, we will return to the story of Dr. Kildare. And now, once again, the story of Dr. Kildare, starring Lou Ayres as Dr. Kildare and Lionel Barrymore as Dr. Gillespie.
1: Well, Buck, I can't tell you how much everyone at Blair Hospital appreciates this check for the addition to the children's ward.
2: Oh, forget it, Doc. You earned it the way I earned it in the first place, by acting.
3: You call him an actor?
2: Well, I sure do, and a convincing one at that. The way he talked me into thinking I was going to X-ray.
3: Well, when a man's got his mind made up, things are fact. Sometimes takes a little white lie to show him the real truth.
2: Mm-hmm. You think that youngster, Donnie, is going to get well now?
1: Oh, no question about it. Buck, not only did you give that youngster the desire to live, but you gave him something much more important. You gave him hope. You don't have to be young to have hope. But if you've got hope, you've got a mighty good chance of staying young.
3: Yeah, and I'll say yes to that.
1: Well, goodbye, Buck. And, don't forget those seats you promised us for your show.
2: Oh, why, compadres, the last man that accused Buck Houston of forgetting a friend's buried now. Up on Boot Hill.
3: Well, by darnation, you've forgotten something. And I'm not signing your discharge from this hospital till I get it.
2: Till you get it? Well, what is it, Doc?
3: You're not leaving here till I get a picture personally autographed and reading to the old sawbones, Doc Gillespie, and all the kiddies. Signed, your faithful compadre, Buck Houston.
0: You have just heard the story of Dr. Kildare, starring Lou Ayres and Lionel Barrymore. This program was written by Paul Franklin and directed by Joe Bigelow. Original music was composed and conducted by Walter Schumann. Supporting cast included Ted Osborne, Georgia Ellis, Barton Yarborough, Johnny McGovern, and Mary McGovern. Dick Joy speaking.

0: story of Dr. Kildare.
1: Whatsoever house I enter, there will I go for the benefit of the sick. And whatsoever things I see or hear concerning the life of men, I will keep silence thereon, counting such things to be held as sacred trust. I will exercise my art solely for you.
0: The story of Dr. Kildare, starring Lou Ayres and Lionel Barrymore. Metro-Goldwyn-Mayer brought you those famous motion pictures. Now this exciting, heartwarming series is heard on radio. In just a moment, the story of Dr. Kildare. Now the story of Dr. Kildare, starring Lou Ayres as Dr. Kildare and Lionel Barrymore as Dr. Gillespie.
1: Now, let me have a look at your throat, Mr. Carlton. Open your mouth as wide as you can, please.
2: My throat hurts, I told you. I just can't sit still. I feel terrible.
1: All right. All right, you can get up and move around if you want.
2: You've got to do something for me. Dr. Gillespie examined me. I don't see why you have to waste time going over the same thing again.
1: I'm only doing it at Dr. Gillespie's request. Now, just how long ago were you bitten by the dog?
2: 4 days ago. It's hurting worse all the time. I can hardly stand on my leg.
1: Well, you'd better get back into bed.
2: Well, aren't you going to help me? Aren't you going to give me any treatment?
1: I'll be taken care of as soon as I've consulted with Dr. Gillespie. I'll be right back.
2: My mother's in the waiting room. Why can't she come in?
1: She can come in later.
3: Yes? Oh, come in. Come in, Jimmy. Come in.
1: I've just examined Mr. Carlton.
3: Well, Jimmy, what did you think?
1: I diagnose it as the onset stage of hydrophobia.
3: 4 days after being bitten by a dog?
1: I know the usual period of incubation is from 3 to 8 weeks.
3: Or longer.
1: Or longer, yes. But just the same, all the symptoms are present. Anxiety, depression, discomfort in the area of the wound.
3: But he had no fever, Jimmy.
1: Nevertheless, we'd better prepare for Pasteur treatment.
3: Well, I guess there's no choice about that in any case. Until we're certain. Well, we'd better tell his mother. Parker!
4: Parker, isn't you, Dr. Gillespie? She's off duty today.
3: Oh, well, well, Diana. Is Mrs. Carlton out there?
4: Yes, she is.
3: Well, will you show her in, please?
4: What? Doctor, we'll see you now, Mrs. Carlton. Well, I must say, it's about time. Well, Doctor?
3: I'm afraid we may have to start Pasteur treatment on your son, Mrs. Carlton.
4: I knew it. I knew it. I told him. I knew something would happen the day that child next door got that mongrel of his.
1: You mean your son wasn't bitten by a stray dog?
4: No. That dog belongs to a boy named Bobby. A spoiled little brat. I knew that animal would bite somebody. And now my poor Edward is here because
1: of that.
4: You say
1: the boy lives right next door to you?
4: Yes.
1: Thank you. Your son is waiting to see you. He's in room 209. Miss Verner will show you the way.
4: Oh, my poor boy. My poor Edward.
3: Jimmy, you better call Wayman. He can drive out in the ambulance and pick up that dog.
1: Yes, we'll need him for observation.
3: With Carlton showing symptoms of hydrophobia, we don't have time for observation.
1: Huh?
3: We must have an absolute diagnosis.
1: Well, that means the animal will have to be destroyed so we can make a microscopic examination of the brain.
3: The dog has to die before we can discover whether Carlton's suffering from hydrophobia, as you think, or hysteria, as I think.

0: Hey, Dad. There's a kid in the door cleaning that empty lot.
1: I'm afraid the dog we're looking for isn't going to be as playful or healthy as that one, Joe.
0: Yeah. Guess not. But maybe that kid can tell us where the kid we want to see lives.
1: We'll ask him.
2: Hey, jump now.
1: Hello there, young fellow.
2: Oh, no.
1: It's a very smart dog you have there.
2: He ought to be smart. He's one quarter collie.
1: Oh, that makes him very smart then. What's the other three quarters?
2: Nobody knows. But whatever it is, it's good.
1: I'm sure it is. Oh, we're looking for another boy around here and owns a dog, too. His name's Bobby.
2: Well, that's my name. Spot's the only dog on the whole block.
0: Uh-oh. Watch out for that animal, Felix.
1: Bobby, has Spot been acting strangely lately? Like he hasn't been...

0: Good evening, this is Ava. Welcome to Audio Theater for Monday, May 19, 2025. This evening, on Audio Theater, we present a mystery double play from the old-time radio revival series, the CBS Radio Mystery Theater. This evening's titles are Never in This World and Million Dollar Murder. This mystery double play's original air dates were October 20th and 21st, 1975, respectively. E.G. Marshall, host of the Mystery Theater, presents these adventures in the macabre momentarily. Enjoy this evening's presentation.
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0: Come in. Welcome. I'm E.G. Marshall. It might occur to you that since I live so much in the world of the macabre, I could become jaded. Nothing could be further from the truth. For the deeper I delve into Satanism, the occult, the mystical history of the past, the more I realize how little I know, how much is yet to be revealed. An example, this tale, a quiet and unassuming one, but filled with such brooding and haunting terror that I'm sure you will share it with me.
1: I love you, but we are of different faiths.
2: To hell with faith and church. I will still make you mine.
1: You never can. Never in this world.
2: Then in the next. If I cannot have you alive, no one shall. Dios, forgive me for what I do.
1: Don't.
2: Too late.
1: But not you. The God of Caesar's faith will ever forgive me.

0: our mystery drama, Never in This World, was written especially for the Mystery Theater by Ian Martin and stars Alexander Scourby. According to legend, if a man walked with his shins about a church, he would walk right into the arms of the devil. The word withershins is of Gaelic derivation and means to walk contrary to the path of the sun, or counterclockwise. This is the story of an American of Scottish background who, on an idle fancy, challenged the legend at the beginning of this century and stirred up old ghosts from two centuries before.
1: There you are now.
2: All right, Mr. Blodgett. You and Martha handle the bag.
1: Yeah, I'll take care of that, Miss Gimble.
2: Now, take my arm, David, and step down carefully.
0: Oh, don't be foolish, Lucy. I can manage by myself.
2: After the siege you've been through, right at death's door?
0: I only had the influenza. That was months ago.
2: Followed by what amounted to a nervous breakdown. That's why we're up here again.
0: Dr. Chambers is an old fusspot. Oh, nervous breakdown. Just plain debilitation, dehydration. But no matter. I'm grateful to him just the same. Oh, smell that good New Hampshire air.
2: Never mind smelling it. Feel it. Chilly as always. You get right in the house.
0: In good time. First of all, a little walk. I think I'll stroll on down and see how Ephraim weathered last winter.
2: But that's nearly a mile's walk.
0: Oh, just a stroll. Now I'm back in the country. It's good to stretch my legs after being pent up these last years in the city.
2: You walk slowly, you hear? And be sure to be back here for dinner on time. You know I don't like to be kept waiting.
0: Yes, dear, I know. Married 24 years to a good woman. No doubt about Lucy being that. She reminds me of it often enough. A placid, uneventful life. Successful business. One child, the delight of my life. The rest of it, floating along in a rut, like an autumn leaf on the muddy waters in a wheel track. 50-ish, fattish, and feeblish after my first brush with death. Yes, I found I didn't have to be told to walk slowly. I had to. On my way to see my old friend, the Reverend Ephraim Bean.
3: Come in. And behold, I come quickly. Revelations chapter 22, verse 11, I believe. The right Reverend Ephraim Bean at your service.
0: Don't tell me I've changed that much.
3: Bless my soul, my sight is getting to be a caution. Now, where are my spectacles?
0: Try your forehead.
3: Oh. Yeah. David Campbell by Tophet. Is it not?
0: It is, indeed.
3: Well, come in, man. Oh, hey, I see. You'll look in the pink. Sit you down, and I'll refresh you with a glass of cider. And you must tell me all.
0: Not much to tell. Long bout with influenza.
3: Tis a plague on the whole country this year. Here now. You'll have a glass?
0: It looks just the ticket.
3: But tell me about your illness. The influenza epidemic this year, the good Lord knows, has been widespread and virulent.
0: Virulent enough in my case. I'd like to have carried me off, but for some last moment strength I gathered somewhere and so got my reprieve.
3: Oh, tell me, when was its onset?
0: The day after New Year's.
3: Good heavens.
0: Mm-hmm.
3: And it's lasted all the way now into August?
0: Well, the germ itself was brought under control months ago and finally washed from my system. But a curious aftermath, a kind of disease, or if you want, unease of the mind afflicted me. The medical term of choice, I suppose, would be a nervous breakdown.
3: Well, my good friend, I'm glad you returned. We must shake these shadows from the corner of your soul, if they still persist.
0: I put as good a face on it as I can, but yes, Ephraim, they do persist. But something even more than that. Something, some inner voice called me back here.
3: Eh? For what?
0: I don't know. Shall I tell you what haunts and tortures me?
4: and why I was so glad that Lisbeth was not to come. Because I don't know whether it is for good or evil. I only know it must be.
1: Remember Isaiah. Woe unto them that call evil good, and good evil.
4: No, that's not what I said.
1: Not in so many words. But look deep in your heart, David, and ask yourself if somewhere, somehow, the thought is not there.
4: Walking back from the Reverend Bean's on that early August afternoon, I thought long and deeply, trying to find with his suggested key some door to unlock my long depression. But neither then nor on succeeding walks, longer and longer as I grew stronger, could I find an answer to the strange call which tugged at me, but gave me no intimation which way to follow and find the answer.
2: But where do you go on these long rambles of yours?
4: Oh, nowhere in particular. I just like to walk, to listen to the drowns of the bees, and feel the wind in my face.
2: The wind. Oh, yes, first thing we know, you'll be back with the influenza again if you don't stop exposing yourself to the chill.
4: I doubt it. That's past.
2: You're still determined to go off on this jaunt today?
4: Well, yes. Now I feel strong enough, I've always wanted to go back up to the Devil's Glen. Oh, so many happy times there with Lisbeth when she was a child.
2: Well, you have your lunch all packed up that Martha made for you.
4: Yes, Lucy.
2: Now, don't dilly-dally till too late. Martha says her rheumatism is acting up, and that means a thunderstorm is on the way.
4: It was a glorious Sunday afternoon. And after lunching at the Devil's Glen and basking a while in happy old memories, I was tempted to walk just a little farther up a trail I'd never taken before. I followed the stream a little, and then the trail bent into the woods. All of a sudden, I broke from the trees into a clearing, in the center of which stood the ruins of an old church and a weed-covered graveyard beside it. After pottering around, reading some of the weathered headstones, cursed whim struck me. I'd not been to church that morning, and on an impulse, as if obeying some order from beyond imagining, before heading for home, I was driven to circle the church twice with a shins. Perhaps recalling some ancient dare as a boy that I'd refused to take because of legend. No danger befell me, except that I was suddenly swept by a wave of exhaustion. With a sigh, I sat on a little bench, stretching out my legs, and I found that my feet were resting on the edge of a flat tombstone. I could barely make out the legend. Jose Ribeiro. These bones lie here in an alien land. The life struck down by mine own hand. With heavy-lidded eyes, I tried to trace the date etched in Roman numerals, but a great crack across the stone obscured some of the characters. And besides, by that time, I found myself asleep.
5: Dear Jose, I cannot. Never.
4: You must. You love me.
5: I love you. But we are of different faith.
4: To the devil with faith and church. I will still make you mine.
5: You never can. Never in this world.
4: Then in the next. If I cannot have you alive, no one shall. Yours, forgive me for what I do.
5: Oh, no. Don't.
4: It's too late.
5: It's not you. That God of neither faith will ever forgive. No, my...
4: I was literally galvanized awake by a bolt of lightning which must have hit the tree. It was dark, and the thunder continued to grumble menacingly, so with what wits were left to me, I fled the dream and the storm and ran pell-mell for home.
6: No,
4: fencing myself in, I could hear my wife hectoring poor Martha in the kitchen about something. Gratefully, I stole upstairs, leaving my dripping greatcoat in the hall. I shut my bedroom door behind me, locking it with some strange reflex. I found a match not too wet to strike, and fumbled with cold fingers to light the lamp. I trimmed the wick, and I put the chimney back. Then I turned up the lamp and checked my pocket watch. Still time for dinner. At least Lucy could not complain of that. Now, holding the lamp, I crossed to the mirror and... Oh, God in heaven! Who was that? That dark, fierce, lean, and saturnine face of a stranger whose eyes burned into mine as he looked back at me from the mirror.
6: Who indeed? Dark? Lean? Certainly not the reflection of red-haired, melancholy, but gentle David Campbell. Who else, then? Why? And how? Can a childish superstition about rounding a church the wrong way really raise up the devil? I'll return shortly with Act Two. As fascinated as a moth might be, held by the lamp he holds in his hand, David Campbell is transfixed by the reflection in the mirror. The reflection of a man he has never seen before, who differs from him in every respect. Dark brown eyes for blue, a great beaked nose for his straight one, dark curling hair instead of the familiar soft straight reddish hair already receding from his brow. Other things, too, he is conscious of, that his clothes hang loosely on him, too short in the sleeve length, and the elastic bands on his trousers stretch to the breaking point to accommodate his extra height. But far more than the physical shock is the profound terror of finding himself someone other than himself.
2: David? David, are you in there? David, why have you locked this door?
4: Why indeed, Lucy? Only thank God I did. Time. Precious time to figure out what... What? What am I going to say? What can I say?
2: Really, David, this is too mortifying of you. You must be in there. Why don't you answer?
4: I'm not feeling myself right now.
2: Let me in. I want to help.
4: The only way you can help is... Oh, all right, I'll let you in if you do something for me first.
2: What?
4: Now, please, don't think I'm being unreasonable. It's terribly important. I'm pushing a key under the door. You see it?
2: Yes.
4: It's the key to the old roll-top desk in my study. I want you to open it on the left-hand side, the first row of pigeonholes. Pull them to you, and they'll slide out. There's a secret compartment there. Inside it is a letter. Get the letter and bring it back to me here.
2: But I don't...
4: Please, do as I ask. There's no other way.
2: No other way for what?
4: When you bring it back, you'll see. Or maybe by some miracle all this won't be necessary. It took some more urging, but finally Lucy left on her errand. For myself, I returned, hoping against hope, to the mirror. No question. To outward view and sound, I was a different man. But that different man was only a prison, which still held David Campbell. The inner man was still the same. But how to convince anyone else of that?
2: David, I'm back.
4: Yes, Lucy, did you find it? There's no stamp. Instead, two Cupid hearts drawn by pen with an arrow piercing them together, right?
2: Yes, when I was young and foolish, I used to do that.
4: One heart has the letters LCM in it. The other, DMC.
2: Of course, but David, this is absurd. We both know.
4: But nobody else knows about this letter.
2: I hope not.
4: It begins, David, I know you want to, but I'm tired of waiting for you to ask me. If we are to be in love, why shouldn't we be married? If you won't ask me, I'll ask you.
2: David, hush, Martha might hear, really. These family secrets shouldn't be spoken out loud.
7: They have to be, otherwise you wouldn't be able to do it.
2: David, I can't stand this nonsense anymore. Open this door immediately or I'll have to send for a doctor.
7: Very well, only wait just a moment before you come in.
2: Oh, do stop it. Open the door.
7: Come in, Lucy.
2: Turn up the lamp, David. I can scarcely see.
7: That's quite deliberate on my part. Come in. And close the door.
2: Oh, very well. Now, would you mind telling me what all this fiddle-faddle is about? Keys, secret drawers, old letters?
7: A matter of proof. I want to be sure you know who I am.
2: What's the matter with your voice? Have you caught cold in the rain?
7: I might say I've caught a devil by the tail. Or perhaps the other way around.
2: I think I'd better get the doctor.
7: I think you'd better wait first.
2: For what?
7: For what I'm about to show you. When I turn up the lamp, just remember that I am David as I turn up the lamp and let you see.
2: No, David, no. Who? Oh, no, David, what? What can I say?
7: I don't know. Whatever you feel would be best. Talk to me as honestly as you can.
2: Well, really, how can I?
7: Why not?
2: Because
7: now that you face the actuality, you're not sure, are you? You're not sure it's me.
2: Well, how can you blame me? I mean...
7: Hold, don't leave this room. Stay where you are.
2: Don't you dare make a move toward me or I'll scream the house down. We're not alone, you know. Your brother George and his friends are all downstairs. And Mr. Blodge is the gamekeeper with his gun.
7: It's all right, Lucy. I don't blame you for being scared and very brave at the same time. But the lies are not necessary.
2: They're not lies. The house is full of...
7: Besides us, there is only poor old Martha. My brother George has been dead for 5 years. Blodgett runs the general goods store and lives well over half a mile from us. And I am no stranger, no matter how I look. I'm your husband of 24 years. 25 come this November 23rd, no matter how I look.
2: Oh, what are we going to do?
7: Now, darling, don't worry too much about me. Some way we'll find a way to straighten things out.
2: I'm not worried about you. Somehow you brought this on yourself. I mean, what are we going to do, Elizabeth and I? What on earth can we say to people? How can we live this down?
7: I think there are more serious problems here to be considered first.
2: I'm not capable of solving them. You need a doctor or perhaps a minister. I'm going to make up the spare room where you can sleep tonight, whoever or whatever you are. Then I'll bring your dinner up to you. And tomorrow, first thing tomorrow, I'm going to the Reverend Bean and tell him everything. Maybe he can make heads or tails of it. I can't.
8: Lucy spoke about you suffering some sort of change that... Bless my soul. Yes, indeed.
7: You do find me changed,
8: without a doubt. I'm rather sorry. I thought to bring my spectacles for once.
7: Do you recognize me by any chance?
8: Not while I wear these. There, I think I shall remove them. And the shock will be less profound, David.
7: Then you do believe I am David?
8: I am a man of faith.
7: But my looks, my voice...
8: A shock. I admit, when seeing all too clearly. Yes, David, I accept you for who you are.
7: But how can you?
8: Because you asked me to. Tell me, how have you suffered this change?
7: I could feel the sting of tears behind my stranger's eyes at the simple kindness of this good man's faith and his friendly trust. I told him what little I could of my walk that day. Of my discovering the ruined church, of my sudden weariness, my sitting by the grave of the man named Jose Ribeiro, my falling asleep, and the waking to the lightning striking the tree. And all the while I told him, the hope in my heart was sinking slowly
4: As I watched the expression on that open face, too ingenuous to hide any emotion or thought.
8: Oh, say, Ribeiro?
4: Yes.
8: Never heard of him or any such family here.
4: You don't believe me after all.
8: Did I say that?
4: You didn't have to.
8: I believe the transformation. I believe that no matter how you look or sound, you are my dear friend, David Campbell. Now, other things are something else again.
4: What other things?
8: I've lived here all my life in Tamworth, man and boy. I know this country like the back of my hand.
4: I've no doubt no one knows it better, Ephraim. But just what are you getting at?
8: The church, ruined or otherwise, the clearing in the forest, the graveyard. A man named Jose Ribeiro. I tell you this solemnly, since I know every tree and trace of all that area. David, my old friend, there simply is no such place.
4: Nor would any protestation of mine sway him from that stand. And I must admit, he had shaken me. There was no recourse. I must return there and see for myself. Easier decided than accomplished. These days, Lucy watched me like a hawk. And of course, I dared not show myself in front of Martha, to whom I would be an unexplained stranger in the house. But finally, a day came.
2: David, I...
4: What's the matter, Lucy?
2: Nothing. It's just so difficult to call you by name when, looking at you, I cannot recognize the man I married. And yet...
4: What?
2: Come to the light a moment. Yes. I do believe... I think perhaps you're starting to change back.
4: Oh, don't hope too much.
2: I suppose it's just an illusion that I'm growing used to. No, I will never get used to it. No, I have to go marketing. Don't leave the room. Martha is in the house.
4: Just don't lock me in. I can't stand that. Give me the key.
2: Promise you won't do anything foolish.
4: That I can promise with all my heart. As soon as I saw Silas Blodgett drive Lucy off, I stole down the stairs, past Martha, busy in the kitchen, fled down the street. By the time I reached the Devil's Glen, it was late afternoon. A hazy day with the sun trying to burn through a low cloud cover. I hastened up the path I remembered, holding my breath. And suddenly, there I was, back in the familiar clearing. The ruined church, the graveyard, the shade tree, part blackened by the lightning bolt that had hit it. Tortured, broken tombstone twisted with a huge crack beside the seat I had sat in. Only one thing was different as I approached. On the seat, still as death, leaning on a stick as though waiting, was the figure of a woman whose pose suggested incredible age, but at one and the same moment, a timeless beauty. Her head was shrouded in a veil, so this was only an impression as I approached her. Am I intruding?
9: Of course not.
4: I hope you will forgive me, but I've been ill and I would like to sit down. May I join you?
9: Need you ask? Sit, my darling, by me. It is so long that I've waited for you, but I knew that somehow... the last, you would come back.
10: Fantasy or reality? An actual meeting in an actual place? Or some strange fixation of the mind? And if so, on whose part? David? Or the woman who turns, casting the veil aside, a face that is at once as lovely as it is ancient. A woman who, with eyes half shut, might appear to the beholder, as she does to David, the loveliest and most desirable thing in the world. I'll return shortly with Act Three. The sun suddenly drops behind the horizon, and in the half-light of twilight, the age is washed away from the woman's face. Her gray eyes, fastened on David, are wide and shining with love. But to him, lovely as it is a stranger's face. Search his memory as he will, he cannot remember ever having seen it before, although the voice stirs some vagrant chord of memory.
7: You know me?
9: How can you ask such a question, Jose?
7: My name is not Jose.
9: Not yet, perhaps, but it will be.
7: You think I look like someone you once knew?
9: I know you do. But looks are unimportant. I know you are.
7: You called me Jose, the man you think I am. Do you mean Jose Ribeiro?
9: I mean Jose Ribeiro.
7: The man who's buried in this grave, who says he...

0: Hello and welcome to another episode of the Dubious Goals Committee. My name is Tobe. I'm the chairman of this crazy committee right here on a non-radio. What are we doing today? I have no idea. I'm probably supposed to do something. Oh yes, I'm supposed to do a radio show. And boy, I don't know if I feel like it entirely. Certainly I've got something better to do today, but I can't think of what it might be. Everybody else I know is still too busy, you know, digesting food from yesterday. Those gluttons, those gluttonous pigs. I don't know what the hell's wrong with me today. I'm just bored out of my mind. I'm so bored I can't even sit here and watch the replay of yesterday's Champions League games. I don't know what my problem is. I don't feel like doing anything. I was reading a magazine article. I was trying to read a magazine article. It was about some battle in 1866 between the Prussians and the Austrians. And I couldn't even get through it. I couldn't even get through one of the sidebars. I was trying to read a sidebar, and I don't know if it's because I'm bored or because, well, I have so much apathy today, it's not even funny. I was even apathetic towards my lunch today. I went and I had souvlaki, and usually I just love to eat souvlaki, but boy, for some reason it didn't taste very good today. And then I was thinking, I don't want to eat this, I hate this. And I started thinking, well, that's weird, I don't hate souvlaki. Oh, I got the bad apathy today. Oh, that bumper's on, that bumper. This is making me crazy. Okay, I don't know how to explain this, but I've got my TV on, but the sound is muted. It's over there. And I've got it on one of the sports channels because, you know me, I gotta watch my football. And they just ran a bumper. There's a commercial break, and they ran a bumper for an English Premier League game tomorrow. Leicester. I will always pronounce that word Leicester. I don't know why. I have some mental block that prevents me from pronouncing it Leicester. But the Leicester versus Manchester United game is tomorrow, and it's kind of a big deal because it's the two clubs that are at the top of the table, so whoever wins this will probably end up in first place. But this bumper, it's kind of stupid, and it blah blah blah. Oh, listen, we can rhyme, and it sounds like an old children's nursery rhyme. And then at the end, they show some toast. And there's two pieces of toast, and on one piece of toast is the Manchester United logo or crest or badge, and on the other piece of toast is the Leicester crest or logo. And when I say on it, I mean it looks like this is bread that has been toasted and the logos have been toasted into them, so the logos are sort of light brown on white toast. And you know, I'm a perfectly rational human being, and I'm perfectly aware of the technological advancements of the 21st century. And so this is obviously photoshopped, but there's a part of me that really, really wants a toaster that toasts the Manchester United crest onto bread. They have toasters like this. There's Hello Kitty toasters that will toast the Hello Kitty face onto your bread. Why can't they make one for Manchester United? I would buy that. I would eat Manchester United toast every morning, but good Lord, I would not eat it with beans. I really question English cuisine. Whoever thought, oh, I have an idea for breakfast. Let's eat some baked beans. That'll be yummy. And we'll put them on toast. Oh, God, it's so disgusting. I can't even think about it. All I can say is there are benefits to imperialism. And I realize people are probably shocked. Tobe, you're not PC. You know, yeah, not really. look at the poor English people and their terrible, terrible food. Well, you know, if they wouldn't have ever invaded India and taken over, chicken tikka masala wouldn't have become their national dish. Ooh, got a phone call. Ooh, somebody's calling me. It's a telemarketer. I can tell just by the number. Anyway, what was I talking about? Yeah, so imperialism can't be all bad because at least England has good food now. Thank God. Now I want a toaster that toasts Tobe onto bread so I can read my name every time I eat breakfast. I would eat toast every day if the toast said Tobe on it. That would be some pretty yummy toast. Other commercials on TV include, but are not limited to, commercials for the local Playhouse production of A Christmas Carol and the local production of The Nutcracker. We have a pretty decent community playhouse here in town, and every year they do a production of A Christmas Carol. It's a big local tradition. And it's actually an extraordinarily well-staged version. There's a lot of money goes into it, and there's a lot of special effects. And if you've never seen it on stage, this is a good one to see. It's fun to take kids to because it blows their mind, especially if they've never seen anything on stage before. But the truth of the matter is, I'm more of a Nutcracker guy. I believe the cultural line is drawn, whether you go see the Nutcracker or A Christmas Carol. But, unfortunately, our local ballet company starts up and folds every few years. And so, I don't think this is an Omaha ballet production of The Nutcracker. I think this is a touring version, so I doubt I will go see it. When I was a kid, yeah, everybody I knew was in that. Well, all the girls I knew anyway, because all the girls I chased were all pretty much ballerinas, and so they were all in the Nutcracker at the end of the year, so I had to go see the Nutcracker a lot. Well, I didn't have to go see it, but I got comped, and I like girls, so that's what I would do. Luckily, I don't have to go to the Nutcracker this year, or A Christmas Carol for that matter, thank God. The only reason I don't want to go to these things really is because I can't sit down for that long. I did have a fairly strange thought earlier today, and I don't even know how this came to my mind, but the basic thought was, whatever happened to Tiffany Brissett? Now I know you're probably thinking, Tiffany Brissett, who the hell is that? Well, you're gonna laugh. There was a terrible, terrible old show that wasn't even picked up by a network. It was a show that only ran in syndication, and that was, what the hell was the name of it? Small Wonder. Do you remember the show Small Wonder? It never even aired in my region. I didn't know of the show until I was out east somewhere back in the old days. And I sat there watching it for a second. What the hell is this? And somebody came in. What? You've never seen this? This is the worst show ever. Small Wonder. This little girl's a robot. Blah, blah, blah. Yeah, so yeah, if you're wondering who Tiffany Brissett is, she's the girl who played Vicky, the robot girl in Small Wonder, a show only seen in syndication after the fact. Boy, you gotta wonder if she ever got any more work. You kind of got to doubt it, otherwise we'd know something about her today, now wouldn't we? I was so curious, I actually had to look her up on the Wikipedia, and it is informing me that she is apparently today working as a nurse in Boulder, Colorado. And since I have people out in that neighborhood, I should warn them, be on the lookout for Tiffany Brissett, now known as Nurse Vicky. And here's another little bit of weirdness. I'm sitting here with my extraordinarily hot tea, as usual. Let's take a sip. Ah, yeah.
1: Oh, yes, it's too hot.
0: Oh, yeah. It's too hot, but it's so good. Put that back down. The funny thing is, I'm drinking this stuff, it's so hot that I am now sweating. And I'm even having some cholinergic urticaria pop up on my hand here and on the inside of my wrist and in my on my forearm a little bit. And it's starting to itch and drive me a little bit towards the crazy zone. It's near the danger zone. But boy, oh boy, how do you like that? I'm setting myself off just by drinking tea. Is this going to be the episode of Dubious Goals Committee in which Tobe visits the emergency room? I hope not. You know what? I can even feel urticaria on the top of my feet. The top of my feet are itchy. And I don't like it. You know, also I was vaguely under the impression that it was supposed to be a little bit warmer today. The people on the Weather Channel told me it was going to be warmer, but I don't feel like it's any warmer today than it was yesterday. Those bastards. They've been lying to me. And of course, right on cue, guess who's outside my door going yang, yang, yang. That's right, it's the Yang Monster Pippa. So, while I go out there and see what my cat wants, why don't you listen to some of this?

0: Don't be so gloomy. After all, it's not that awful. But what the fella said, in Italy for 30 years under the Borgias, they had warfare, terror, murder, and bloodshed, but they produced Michelangelo, Leonardo da Vinci, and the Renaissance. In Switzerland, they had brotherly love. They had 500 years of democracy and peace, and what did that produce? The cuckoo clock. So long, Holly.
1: Joink! Terry and Cahill, less defending, more flinching. I take no pleasure in this. The accelerated aging of John Terry examples for E-Courtois would have saved that.
2: You are listening to the Dubious Goals Committee. My name is Tobe. I'm the chairman of the committee, and I'm also the president. The good news is we're about halfway through today's agenda. Yay! Not many more topics to get through here. So, if you're just now joining us, remember that you can always catch the first half of the agenda in the archive. But right now, I need to go get some more tea. So, you listen to this, and when we come back, I'll tell you something else I've been thinking about lately.
1: Joink! The accelerated aging of John Terry example 2, Star Trek, the deadly years, Rog Courtois would have saved that!

Well, the cat is still outside my door making crazy kitty noises, or I should say is back outside my door again, because she did actually stop for a while and went to do something, and I was actually out there following her around, and she wanted me to open the back door, but I told her I cannot, in fact, open the back door because it is too cold outside. My name's Tobe. You're listening to Anon Radio. The current program airing is entitled, for reasons beyond anyone's understanding, Dubious Goals Committee, and it airs every day at 19:30. So if you haven't gotten enough already today, be sure to tune in tomorrow. And this is completely off the subject, but when is anything in this show on the subject? But remember me talking a couple weeks ago, maybe like 3 or 4 weeks ago, about getting water in my ear and it's still rolling around in there and it is all weird? I still have that. So every once in a while, my dear ear does this funny crackle and I start holding my head to a side, and if I walk heavily, I can even hear it. It goes crackle, crackle if I take stompy steps. And every time I move my head, or every time I begin to yawn or have a hiccup or do anything that changes the pressure in my head, I can feel that little tympanic effect, and my whole head seems to resonate a little bit. I can tap the top of my head and it kind of is going bong bong bong bong bong bong. It's driving me crazy. But it is times like this that I have to wonder, has MJT eaten all of his Nutella yet? As I glance over at my TV, I notice that my football news is all done and there is no more football for today, and all of the sports channels are now showing American football because this is apparently a big, big day for that. And boy, now what am I going to watch? No more sports for me this whole weekend probably. No, that's not true. Tomorrow I will get to see some of my English Premier League. Yes, I'm so happy because I will watch Leicester, not Leicester, play Manchester United. And do we know where that game is? Is it at United or is it at Leicester? I kind of thought it was, you know, I might have to look that up. Yeah, the funniest thing is, it didn't even occur to me until just now. I didn't remember until just now that today is, in fact, Black Friday. So, if you've been out shopping, I have no sympathy. If you have some horror story about the terrible thing that happened to you at 5:30 a.m. this morning while you were at a store, I have no sympathy. If you are complaining that you are tired, or you couldn't get what you want, or somebody screwed you out of this, that, or the other thing, I have no sympathy. That's right. I got up at 20 minutes after noon, local time. And I already have everything I want and need. Therefore, don't have to go out when it's still dark to buy things because somebody told me I'm going to get a good deal. Oh, I hope I can be a good sheep. I hope I can be a good member of the flock and do what I'm told. Nope, not me. You can be a sheep, you can be a shepherd, or you can be a wolf in sheep's clothing. Just remember that a sheep in wolf's clothing is a threat to no one. In other news, I just got the strange urge to make paper airplanes. And I've got some really good paper for that right here. Oh, here's a sheet of it. Should I make a paper airplane? It's probably going to make my cat crazy. That's a really good reason to do it.

Oh my god, I'm so bored today. I'm just sitting around playing my instruments for no reason. Although that is the good news, I don't have a gig tonight. Traditionally, for me at least, and for everybody I know around here, Thanksgiving night and the day after Thanksgiving, Black Friday, are extraordinarily popular nights for people to go out to the bars and such. They often need entertainment, and so if you're a musician, or you can pass for one, you usually have to play on one of these nights or this weekend. Oh, and in a way, I'm proud to say that I no longer have to do that, kind of like how proud I was when I finally didn't have to work on Labor Day anymore back when I used to work.

0: what am I gonna do? I guess I could wash my hair. I probably should. I'm just trying to think if I have to go out today or tomorrow. Because if I wash my hair, then I have to keep it uncovered so that it doesn't take on bizarre shapes. This is hard to explain. But if I leave my hair uncovered and I go out in public, then all the girls start acting all goofy and I can't get anybody to act normal or tell me anything I need to know or even try to fake being smart. I don't know what it is. I have my magic-powered hair that if I've got it out, it turns girls into goo. Huh, girls, I love them, but they're so wacky. Oh, brother. And as I sit here and think about how wacky girls are, I also notice that the time is edging ever so closer to the magical hour of 2000 hours. You know, you might know that as the end of the show, because that is effectively what this is. It's the end of the show. That's right. You've been listening to Anon Radio. My name's Tobe, and I host a show entitled The Dubious Goals Committee, airing every day from 19:30 until 20 o'clock. Stay tuned. We might get a Barnacle show coming up next if he's not out stuffing his face with his relatives or whatever, or shopping, or watching the American football. We'll have to wait and see. He might be happening here in a few seconds. But that's going to be it for me. I'm out of here, so bye-bye.
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0: Hi, my name's Tobe, and I can incite a riot almost anywhere I go. 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
1: Science Report presents Piano Tuning and Micro Worlds. Sound as though that piano is in tune? Well, it probably is, according to 20th century standards. The tuning of each key is equidistant in terms of tone from the key before and after. But during the 18th century, pianos were tuned differently. Dr. Owen Jorgensen of Michigan State University's School of Music tells how past pianists would feel about today's tuning methods.
2: It's very possible that the musicians would have considered the piano to be out of tune, or at least crudely tuned. Maybe not totally or entirely tolerably out of tune or anything to that extent, but certainly not refined to the degree that they were used to.
1: Today's tuning is called equal temperament. 2 centuries ago, not all keys on a piano were the same tone from octave to octave. This gave chords from harpsichords and pianos a different tone. Some of the world's great composers, in fact, wrote with that kind of tone in view. Today, most musicians hardly realize that these instruments can have a different form of tuning.
2: In today's music world, there are very few musicians who are aware that the tuning of the 18th century was different. And mostly, the people that are beginning to become aware of this are harpsichordists and some early 40 pianists.
1: Old world tuning is termed well-tempered. Today's tuning style, called equal temperament, evolved to fit the tone and color of more modern 19th and 20th century music. But if more contemporary music sounds harsh in old style tuning, how does early music sound on today's pianos? Answers Dr. Jorgensen.
2: Music that was written for the old tuning and played in the modern temperament called equal temperament just simply lacks color. And the reason is that all of the tones are spaced exactly equally apart from each other. That would be very similar to looking at a painting reproduced in black and white.
1: Peering into minuscule worlds has always been an ambition of scientists. The first optical microscopes enabled researchers to see microorganisms. Today, technology has developed so that we are able to get a glimpse of molecules, and possibly in time to come, the very atoms of which molecules are made. The instrument that accomplishes this feat is called the transmission electron microscope, and physicist Murray Gibson of AT&T Bell Labs explains the basis for its capabilities.
3: A transmission electron microscope relies on very high energy electrons, which have sufficient energy to penetrate through a very thin sample of material and form an image which is very much like the image formed by an ordinary optical microscope.
1: Resolution is the key factor in viewing smaller worlds. Basically, no energy can delineate something smaller than its own wavelength. The smaller the wavelength, the higher the ability to distinguish smaller features. The illumination behind the transmission electron microscope comes from electrons. Dr. Gibson sums up the relation of resolution and wavelength.
3: Well, the advantage to electron microscopes as far as resolution is concerned is the wavelength. The ultimate resolution of any optical instrument, be it electron optics or X-rays or light, a familiar light microscope, is given by the wavelength of the radiation that is used to form the image.
1: A transmission electron microscope is able to magnify objects millions of times. On this scale, a baseball would appear as large as the Earth. Yet improvements for this hardware, which can already see large molecules, are in the offing. Brighter electron sources will help. So will better optical systems that take over where the electron beam leaves off. Yet one more benefit will come from a vibration-free environment, explains Dr. Gibson.
3: When you take a picture of a material, if there's any vibration, that vibration will blur the image and make it useless. And at the moment, we're at the level that motions that correspond to speeds of only 1 foot per century are sufficient to blur the pictures that we're taking.
1: This has been Science Report, presented by the American Institute of Physics. Scientists exploring the universe we live in. Researching today for the world of tomorrow.

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0: 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I'm Audie Cornish.
1: And I'm Melissa Block. Facebook and other social networks have transformed the way we interact online, but using computers to share information and meet friends predates the 21st century. From New Hampshire Public Radio, Todd Bookman reports on one of the first social networks, a network that people still use.
2: Before Facebook, before MySpace, even before Al Gore, there was an internet, the 1980s internet, when users still connected through phone lines and communicated through simple lines of text. It may sound outdated, but today, that version of the internet is still very much alive.
3: How do you pronounce your name?
4: I always type it, so there's never really any need to pronounce it, but I guess Bullywiff, so you might say it.
2: Bullywiff is this guy's handle, his screen name. Offline, he's Pat McNamee King, a 23-year-old college student in Concord, New Hampshire.
3: So we're near your parents' basement?
4: Yeah. I'm connected to the internet through an Ethernet cable I pulled down through the ceiling. There's a big piece of exposed communication stuff, bunch of telephone cable wires. It's dark in here. Just storage, bunch of stuff.
2: Perched over a small laptop, Pat/Bullywiff logs into an online community called SDF. It's sort of like Facebook, Gmail, and a gaming site all rolled into one. But there aren't videos or pictures or even ads on the screen.
4: This is a lot more elegant, I think. This is just text. There's no mouse. It's just all in a command line. Using a mouse and having windows and dragging stuff around it's distracting.
2: This is the internet for people that actually understand how the internet works. Instead of websites, users are accessing a shared operating system. They can chat, email, and post within the system, but only by typing in commands. SDF has been around since 1987 and currently has about 30,000 members. But at one time, this type of computing was the internet.
5: They were extremely popular. They were like the alternative to AOL and CompuServe back in the early days. But nowadays, they're, very, very obscure.
2: Rob Fleischman is a computer scientist and internet expert. He says that at one time, porn and pirated materials were commonly shared on these systems.
5: These little areas of the internet that are not particularly popular are great places for nefarious characters.
2: Most of that business has migrated onto the mainstream web, along with all the legal activities, too. SDF is now really just a hangout for computer hobbyists. Back in the 80s, when users still had to use landline telephones to connect, they would usually only communicate with other computers that had a local number. Nobody wanted to pay long-distance charges. And because other users were in your area code, it was common for them to get together in person. Online friends actually became real friends. Today, users from around the globe are on SDF, but they still do occasionally meet up in person.
4: I think that would be really cool. I haven't come across anyone in Concord, New Hampshire. If I did, I'd love to meet up with them.
2: For now, Pat McNamee King is satisfied just surfing around on SDF. Rob Fleischman told me that this type of computing will never totally fade away. There will always be users that are willing to trade the bells and whistles of a website for the hard elegance of code. But because SDF requires some serious computer know-how, it will likely stay limited to the internet's basement. For NPR News, I'm Todd Bookman in Concord, New Hampshire.
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0: Greetings, ladies and gentlemen. 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
1: 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On a Saturday, we will be talking to people on the airwaves, just like in the old days on the Robben Island. 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

0: 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I do a show here on the non-radio called Objects and Mirrors every Tuesday at 0100 hours UTC, very much in the style of what I used to do as a college radio DJ. 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
2: This is Science Report. Today, vibroacoustics. Vibration. It can annoy or calm. Sound. It can foster serenity or destroy concentration. Put them together and you get the science of vibroacoustics. Just how the mixture of sound and vibration affects human beings is of critical importance, among other things, to our space program. Generally speaking, lower frequencies produce vibration, which is felt. Higher frequencies are more often transmitted as sound, which is heard. The combined effects of vibration and sound aren't simply added together. Often the two interact, producing an enhanced effect. Just how this enhanced effect influences human beings is the study of vibroacoustics. Dr. Kelly Wilshire, who works at NASA's Langley Research Center, elaborates.
3: Each particular person has their own limits or tolerance to noise and sound. Some people are very much annoyed or bothered by particular types of sounds, characteristics of sounds that wouldn't bother other people. So it's a very individualistic phenomenon.
2: Uncovering what parameters govern human response to a given condition of noise and vibration is the goal of vibroacousticians. Human psychology is a critical aspect of vibroacoustic research. It's also highly variable. Unbearable noise to an adult might be soothing music to a teenager. The immediate goal of this science is improved performance of astronauts. According to Dr. Wilshire, the focus of current work is to establish acceptable levels of noise and vibration for humans in outer space. But, she says, spin-offs from this space-oriented research will benefit us all. Science Report, a feature of the American Institute of Physics.
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4: 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One never knows what you're gonna get on a Saturday night. 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

0: Haha, gotcha. It's not 1900 UTC, at least not yet. 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

Hello, this is Tobe coming to you live from a location approximately 1 kilometer to the south of the most heavy fighting in this conflict to date. 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
1: Hello, this is the Gordon Bodrog. From the S to the D to the F, I am the original SDF gangster. I'm a demigod cyber cheddar. And I like to go online. I'm a demigod cyber cheddar. I'm online all the time. When I go into the room, everybody lives. Cause I'm a demigod cyber cheddar. And I never aim to please. When I ask you for your wares, I say it like wares. Cause I'm a demigod cyber cheddar. And I keeps asking for the wares. When I post on your news group, I end in the flames. Cause I'm a demigod cyber cheddar. And claim a claim to the flames. I'm a demigod cyber cheddar. And I like to go online. I'm a demigod cyber cheddar. I'm online all the time. I'm a demigod. I'm a demigod. I'm a demigod. I'm a demigod. I'm a dem. I'm a dem. I'm a demigod cyber cheddar. And I hope you like my

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We's gonna be talking to yous at 2300 hours on Saturdays. And just remember, rules is rules. If you're not listening, I'm going to be taking you to the Robben Island, and yous also gonna have to be breaking the rocks up on the beach. Yummy.

0: そろそろこの番組は。あ、違います。This is Publius inviting you to try something new. 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

0: Hi, my name's Tobe, and I can incite a riot almost anywhere I go. 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
1: Science Report presents Piano Tuning and Micro Worlds. Sound as though that piano is in tune? Well, it probably is, according to 20th century standards. The tuning of each key is equidistant in terms of tone from the key before and after. But during the 18th century, pianos were tuned differently. Dr. Owen Jorgensen of Michigan State University's School of Music tells how past pianists would feel about today's tuning methods.
2: It's very possible that the musicians would have considered a piano to be out of tune, or at least crudely tuned. Maybe not totally or entirely tolerably out of tune or anything to that extent, but certainly not refined to the degree that they were used to.
1: Today's tuning is called equal temperament. 2 centuries ago, not all keys on a piano were the same tone from octave to octave. This gave chords from harpsichords and pianos a different tone. Some of the world's great composers, in fact, wrote with that kind of tone in view. Today, most musicians hardly realize that these instruments can have a different form of tuning.
2: In today's music world, there are very few musicians who are aware that the tuning of the 18th century was different. And mostly, the people that are beginning to become aware of this are harpsichordists and some early 40 pianists.
1: Old world tuning is termed well-tempered. Today's tuning style, called equal temperament, evolved to fit the tone and color of more modern 19th and 20th century music. But if more contemporary music sounds harsh in old-style tuning, how does early music sound on today's pianos? Answers Dr. Jorgensen.
2: Music that was written for the old tuning and played in the modern temperament, called equal temperament, just simply lacks color. And the reason is that all of the tones are spaced exactly equally apart from each other. That would be very similar to looking at a painting reproduced in black and white.
1: Peering into minuscule worlds has always been an ambition of scientists. The first optical microscopes enabled researchers to see microorganisms. Today, technology has developed so that we are able to get a glimpse of molecules, and possibly in time to come, the very atoms of which molecules are made. The instrument that accomplishes this feat is called the transmission electron microscope, and physicist Murray Gibson of AT&T Bell Labs explains the basis for its capabilities.
3: A transmission electron microscope relies on very high energy electrons, which have sufficient energy to penetrate through a very thin sample of material and form an image which is very much like the image formed by an ordinary optical microscope.
1: Resolution is the key factor in viewing smaller worlds. Basically, no energy can delineate something smaller than its own wavelength. The smaller the wavelength, the higher the ability to distinguish smaller features. The illumination behind the transmission electron microscope comes from electrons. Dr. Gibson sums up the relation of resolution and wavelength.
3: Well, the advantage to electron microscopes as far as resolution is concerned is the wavelength. The ultimate resolution of any optical instrument, be it electron optics or X-rays or light, the familiar light microscope, is given by the wavelength of the radiation that is used to form the image.
1: A transmission electron microscope is able to magnify objects millions of times. On this scale, a baseball would appear as large as the Earth. Yet improvements for this hardware, which can already see large molecules, are in the offing. Brighter electron sources will help. So will better optical systems that take over where the electron beam leaves off. Yet one more benefit will come from a vibration-free environment, explains Dr. Gibson.
3: When you take a picture of a material, if there's any vibration, that vibration will blur the image and make it useless. And at the moment, we're at the level that motions that correspond to speeds of only 1 foot per century are sufficient to blur the pictures that we're taking.
1: This has been Science Report, presented by the American Institute of Physics. Scientists exploring the universe we live in. Researching today for the world of tomorrow.

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I'm your host, Pawtu, and we're glad you could join us. In light of the season, we're making this episode of Astral Peaks all about night skies and fire. We'll begin with Clear Bell Ringing in Empty Sky from Chronotope Project, their album Kaleidoscope.

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I'm your host, Patu, and you're listening to Astral Peaks right here on one of our affiliate stations, tilderadio.org, anonradio.net, and hashnix.club. 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New classical music is born of old classical music. We'll start the next set with Carlos Denninger's Gift to the Fire, followed by three short works from Handel's Concerto No. 26, Fireworks Music.

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More new classical music coming your way from Earth and Sky, their anthology Ghost Poems. We'll start with Deep Sky. We'll also hear once again from Mayani Da Silva, her performance of Shaped by Fire. And Ned Milligan will finish up with Firefly Symphony.

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You've been listening to Astral Peaks New Classical Music. Our show is produced at the Flying Pig Ranch and Thistle Farm Orchid Studio by Frank D. and Astral Jim. I'm your host, Patu. Thanks for giving us a listen. Taking us out today, Lori Goldston and Stefan Christoph shatter the night sky with their own refracted riots.

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2: But I'd like to have a bit of a background something, so let me just adjust the music and I'll get back. If you're getting ready for meditation, you can relax, find a sitting or lying down position. Every movement, if there are movement, can be done in any position. You can even be standing if you want to. I'll get back to the voice after some sound comes in.

All right. Let's take a moment to breathe, to relax. And today we'll bring attention to our relationship with the body. What does that mean? We have an idea of our body, very similar to the sensation or the emotion that we might have from other people.

When you see someone in the street, you often dislike or like them. Or they leave you without any impression. You see someone and you're like, oh, this is a beautiful person. Maybe you're attracted or not. And then you continue on. If you see that person again, that first impression often comes back. It's like, oh yeah, that was a beautiful person. And with our own body, it's the same thing. We have a judgment toward our body, whether it's beautiful or it's not beautiful. And unfortunately, we attach these emotion, these judgment, with a lot of baggage attached to it. We have tendency to bring more love toward what we find beautiful. It's ingrained in our own being as animal as we are. It's for survival. Little cubs are very cute, so we won't eat them all if we were a predator. We have a tendency to protect what we find beautiful and bring love to it. As we lived with our body for the longest time, the relationship between our mind and our body might not be the best. It's something to bring back to mind. How do we see? How do we love or not love our body? Maybe through our life we really loved our body in our teenage years when it was at the apex of strength, and since then it might have changed. What happened when the once loved body is not loved anymore? As we are observing and breathing and relaxing the body, pay attention to the sensation, to the emotion that are attached to every part. Using the breath to relax the body and to invite the mind to go back inside the body.

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And if you have a chance, you can look at your hands. If you're sitting or standing or lying down, you can have a quick look at your hands.

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They tell a story. They tell your own life story. What would it mean to love your hands? What gets triggered when the word love is used? Some people would rather say appreciate, care for. But what about love? What would it mean to really love your body? Is it possible? Coming back to the breath and relaxing the shoulders, the hips, the legs. You can release the hands, the head. And inviting the mind to go observe the sensation of the toes and the feet. And again, what is the emotion when you think about your feet and your toes? Is it a loving, compassionate relation? Are the feet functioning well? Are they broken? Are they sick? Do they do water retention? Are they hurting you? Are they beautiful or are they misshaped? And what is your emotion toward the feet? Is there an emotion first? And could you cultivate an emotion of love? What would it mean to love your feet? As I say that, of course, a smile comes to my lips. It's a funny concept. We don't talk about that, really. We don't talk about our body as something that we could love. Which is strange, I find. And let's continue to observe the legs, the shin bone, the knees, and the thighs. And again, do a quick observation. How do they feel? Are the knees feeling okay? Are there tensions in the legs? Are they broken or functioning well, doing their work? And what is the relationship with our legs? Is it mostly on a professional level? You carry me where I need to go and I'll make sure to put some pants on so you don't freeze. What is the relationship we have developed with our body throughout these years? And again, is there an emotion connected to the relationship with the legs? Is it an emotion of compassion, contentment,
could there be an emotion of love? Could we or could you love your legs? Or is our body only to be loved by somebody else? What is the association we've created with body, acceptance, the love of the other, the how the others look at us? Our body is our physical representation in our culture, and this is how we first interact. We see each other. We see each other's body. We look at each other, and the first thing we see is the body. So our body is our main communication tool. And if we've created an association somehow with the body. Relaxing the breath, relaxing the body, observing our hips. And now we come to a more delicate part of the body, our buttock, our genitals, getting to the belly region. And there might be more emotions and more sensation and more memories associated with that part of our body. Now, that question becomes a little stranger. Could you love your genitals, for example? That's a strange question because we've dissociated a lot love and sexuality to the point where I wonder if we could have compassion or love or care for these genitals that are somehow very used in a different way in our culture, as if it was a bad thing to be a sexual human. So now we mix a lot of concept of relaxation, of body awareness, of our own sexuality. So there might be a mixed bag of thoughts, of concepts. But it's a good time to observe how this is experimented. Taking a few deep breaths and relaxing. The mind might be spinning around. It's okay. Observing your buttock, your lower back, your belly. How do you feel about your belly? What are the emotions or the ideas associated with it? Is it too big, too small? I have different judgment with different part of my body. I'm the most bully toward myself, toward parts of the body. I'm the first one who's gonna make fun of my own body. And I wonder how that creates a vibration in my body. And I wonder what would it mean to love my body without any judgment. And we don't need to do it, which can simply imagine it. What
would be the sensation of your mind completely in love with your body? What would it feel like that you would love every inches of your body, fully in love? Would the body be more relaxed? Would the body heal faster? Would you be able to hear what the body has to say? Let's continue the exploration of the internal organs. Now, we don't think often about our internal organs. And the first time I thought about visualizing them, it was not very pleasant. So your mileage might vary, thinking about your internal organs, which they are you, they're not an external part of who you are. They're inside. The liver, the stomach, the spleen, the intestine, all of them, the heart, the lungs. If you haven't had anatomy classes, you can visualize all these organs however you see them, wherever they could be. And what comes to mind when you think about that? Is it a weird, funny, disgusted? Or is it pleasant? It used to make me feel weird about that kind of anatomical sensation, medical, I don't know. It wasn't a pleasant feeling at first. It took me a while to start visualizing them in a positive light without them being, I don't know, gooey, or I don't know. It wasn't great. So you might have a different experience, hopefully, as me. But in the end, how can we create a sensation of compassion and loving and not even just acceptance? I think we accept our body for what it is. We have learned to not be in love with our body, not be in love with ourselves. It sounds selfish. Like, why would we love ourselves when there's so much pain out there, or whatever reason we have? And our internal organs are pretty far from our daily consciousness, even if they make us who we are. And a few deep breathing, observing the sensation moving to the back and shoulders and the chest and your breast. Again, the breast being often associated with our sexuality. There might be a lot of concepts and images, sensation and dislike and like. The breast for women are a big symbol of attraction, a big symbol of youth and old age, a big symbol of acceptance, of womanhood, and for the male too. And how do we perceive our own breasts? What is the emotion connected to it? And today it's not about changing all of our emotion toward loving compassion
but simply to take note. The first exploration for many, it might be the first time to observe the emotion and the sensation that they have toward different part of the body. Observing the shoulders, the arms and the hands. For some people, they don't have any connotation or thoughts or emotion toward their shoulders, for example, while other might love their shoulder for how they're shaped or sculpted or beautiful they are. Observing the sensation in the mind for the arms. Observing your hands. If you have a chance to look at them, you can look at your hands. All the folds, the shapes, the structures,

what happens when you look at your hands. What do you see? But most importantly, what do you feel? Resentment? Do they remind you of some past? Are there scratches or bruises or deep cut that haven't healed completely? Traveling the topography of the body and observing all the emotions and sensation that are there. We can actively imagine or create an emotion of love toward the body or toward these different parts of the body, simply to observe the reaction. So the goal is not to be in love with the body, but to trigger or to fake it, an emotion of love toward the hands, and then see if that's if that resonates. So if I hate something and I don't know about that hatred, and then I bring to mind or see that thing or that person or that event, and then I try to foster the feeling of love toward that object or person or sensation, it will give me a good idea of my position toward it. If I don't like something and I try to bring love to it, there's going to be a bit of a knee-jerk reaction. I was like, whoa, no. Actually, I don't like that. So this idea of imagining love or kindling love for these different part of the body are twofold. Yes, it'd be great if love could be the sensation we have for every part of the body. But most of us don't know. Most of us don't know what are the emotion that we have for every part of the body. Let's move to the neck and the head. Let's observe the neck. What are the sensations associated with the neck? Maybe the first feeling is to straighten your neck. Or again, there might be no connection. The mental realm might not have a folder on what is the relationship with your neck. Some part of the body will have more of a emotional imprint, memories or sensation, but some other might not. Observing the sensation of the head, your hair. What is happening with the hair? Are there any hair? No more hair? How much emotion are connected to your hair? Do you like them? You dislike them? They're a lot of work. You don't care. What about being fully in love with your hair? What would that mean? Does it create a question mark in your face when you think about that sensation? And what about your face?
How does the face feel? The sensations, the tension, the relaxation. Do you feel young? Do you feel old? What are the histories of your face? The creases, the hair in your face. This body, it's your connection to the physical world. Observing the sensation and the relationship that you've developed with your body is a good step into understanding your reality as a whole. We divide everything. We divide the good and the bad, the ugly and the beautiful. And there's a division between our mind and our body and ourselves. Although it's important to understand the connection or division between the mind, the body, the breath, the higher self, it's also the first step to accept and to embody that we are this. We are this mind. We are this body. We are this reality. We are this surrounding. We are this universe. In order to dissolve back into consciousness and reality, the body is really the first step to observe and to cultivate a relationship, or at least to understand the relation that it's there. Practicing loving compassion toward your own body is the first step to be able to practice that to anything else in your life and around yourself. Taking a few deep breaths, thanking the body, thanking the mind, the breath. Maybe emotions of love were hard to create, and that's okay. That was not the goal. The goal was simply to observe, to trigger, to move things around, to see what is below the surface. What is the relationship that you have between your mind and your body? And when that is clear, then you can choose what you want to do with that. And again, the body is also in relationship with the mind. And the body might be angry at the mind too. It's a two-way street. If the mind keeps on abusing the body might react in a certain way. So that unity, that forced marriage couple that you have between your mind and your body, that's really at the foundation of the unity between your few selves, your few selves, your two selves at least. Relaxing into the relationship of your body and your mind is the first step in relaxing into the relationship with the universe.
And on top of that, it feels really good to have the mind and the body to fall in love with each other. That's a very sweet sensation. A sensation that makes me feel a little less alone. Feel free to use the next little while, the rest of the hour, to relax, release, and observe the sensation, the emotion, to all the part of what creates the self. This was DJ Demaru, guided meditation every Wednesday, 1500 UTC, with an initial meditation on the relationship with the body and the mind.

Astral Peaks, 1400 UTC Wednesdays. I'm your host, Pa Tu. 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

0: Haha, gotcha. It's not 1900 UTC, at least not yet. 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

Hello, this is Tobe, coming to you live from a location approximately 1 kilometer to the south of the most heavy fighting in this conflict to date. 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
1: Hello, this is the Gordon Bogrog. From the S to the D to the F, I am the original SDF gangster. I'm a demigod cyber cheddar. And I like to go online. I'm a demigod cyber cheddar. I'm online all the time. When I go into the room, everybody lives. Cause I'm a demigod cyber cheddar. And I never aim to please. When I ask you for your wares, I say it like wares. Cause I'm a demigod cyber cheddar. And I keeps asking for the wares. When I post on your news group, I end in the flames. Cause I'm a demigod cyber cheddar. And claim a claim to the flames. I'm a demigod cyber cheddar. And I like to go online. I'm a demigod cyber cheddar. I'm online all the time. I'm a demigod. I'm a demigod. I'm a demigod. I'm a demigod. I'm a dem. I'm a dem. I'm a demigod cyber cheddar. And I hope you like my

Because, Yemi, this are the Banana Republic. We's gonna be talking to yous at 2300 hours on Saturdays. And just remember, rules is rules. If you're not listening, I'm going to be taking you to the Robben Island. And yous also gonna have to be breaking the rocks up on the beach. Yemi.

0: そろそろこの番組は。あ、違います。This is Publius inviting you to try something new. 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
2: 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It's where you'll find it. It's where the secret recipe lies. You will find what I like to call jangle pop or space junk.

0: Hi, my name's Tobe, and I can incite a riot almost anywhere I go. 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
1: Science Report presents Piano Tuning and Micro Worlds. Sound as though that piano is in tune? Well, it probably is, according to 20th century standards. The tuning of each key is equidistant in terms of tone from the key before and after. But during the 18th century, pianos were tuned differently. Dr. Owen Jorgensen of Michigan State University's School of Music tells how past pianists would feel about today's tuning methods.
2: It's very possible that the musicians would have considered the piano to be out of tune, or at least crudely tuned. Maybe not totally or tolerably out of tune or anything to that extent, but certainly not refined to the degree that they were used to.
1: Today's tuning is called equal temperament. 2 centuries ago, not all keys on a piano were the same tone from octave to octave. This gave chords from harpsichords and pianos a different tone. Some of the world's great composers, in fact, wrote with that kind of tone in view. Today, most musicians hardly realize that these instruments can have a different form of tuning.
2: In today's music world, there are very few musicians who are aware that the tuning of the 18th century was different. And mostly, the people that are beginning to become aware of this are harpsichordists and some early 40 pianists.
1: Old world tuning is termed well-tempered. Today's tuning style, called equal temperament, evolved to fit the tone and color of more modern 19th and 20th century music. But if more contemporary music sounds harsh in old style tuning, how does early music sound on today's pianos? Answers.

0: Dr. Jorgensen.
1: Music that was written for the old tuning and played in the modern temperament called equal temperament just simply lacks color. And the reason is that all of the tones are spaced exactly equally apart from each other. That would be very similar to looking at a painting reproduced in black and white.
0: Peering into minuscule worlds has always been an ambition of scientists. The first optical microscopes enabled researchers to see microorganisms. Today, technology has developed so that we are able to get a glimpse of molecules, and possibly in time to come, the very atoms of which molecules are made. The instrument that accomplishes this feat is called the transmission electron microscope. And physicist Murray Gibson of AT&T Bell Labs explains the basis for its capabilities.
2: A transmission electron microscope relies on very high energy electrons, which have sufficient energy to penetrate through a very thin sample of material and form an image which is very much like the image formed by an ordinary optical microscope.
0: Resolution is the key factor in viewing smaller worlds. Basically, no energy can delineate something smaller than its own wavelength. The smaller the wavelength, the higher the ability to distinguish smaller features. The illumination behind the transmission electron microscope comes from electrons. Dr. Gibson sums up the relation of resolution and wavelength.
2: Well, the advantage to electron microscopes as far as resolution is concerned is the wavelength. The ultimate resolution of any optical instrument, be it electron optics or X-rays or light, a familiar light microscope, is given by the wavelength of the radiation that is used to form the image.
0: A transmission electron microscope is able to magnify objects millions of times. On this scale, a baseball would appear as large as the Earth. Yet improvements for this hardware, which can already see large molecules, are in the offing. Brighter electron sources will help. So will better optical systems that take over where the electron beam leaves off. Yet one more benefit will come from a vibration-free environment, explains Dr. Gibson.
2: When you take a picture of a material, if there's any vibration, that vibration will blur the image and make it useless. And at the moment, we're at the level that motions that correspond to speeds of only 1 foot per century are sufficient to blur the pictures that we're taking.
0: This has been Science Report, presented by the American Institute of Physics. Scientists exploring the universe we live in, researching today for the world of tomorrow.

Side Albania Mosque. Let's go to our friends at let's go to euronews.com. Has the same headline.

It's 1900 UTC, and that means it's time for That's News to Me. I'm your host, DJ Marcus. Let's see what's happening in the world today.

0: Oh, there we go. I forgot. With the sound with this app, I had the mic turned down. My bad. I made it to the roof, and we haven't had rainstorms, like thunderstorms, in many moons. Probably like a month and a half, 2 months. So anyway, I'm up on the roof, and there's lightning, and in the distance, I can't hear the thunder, so it's a ways off, but it's very clearly slowly moving my direction. So, if we're lucky, we'll get all the news in before the rain happens. Unfortunately, the happy hour tonight, afternoon, whatever you want to call it, is scheduled to occur probably while this rain is falling on our head. So we'll probably be drinking outside in the rain, which will be very memorable, I guess. Anywho, let me go ahead and pull up Calm here. If you are new to the show or you're just listening, you can check out the show. All I need to do is SSH over to sdf.org, and then from there, launch Calm. Just type COM at the prompt, press enter, press G for go to, and then type in Anon Radio, all lowercase, all one word. Boom, there you go. I'm being joined today on the roof by one of the security guards. He has emerged from the door, and he'll probably walk around to see what I'm doing. So I'll probably play a song or something else, because I'm sure it's a gray area for me to be up here broadcasting. Oh, more big lightning. All right, I'll let you know whenever thunder happens. Calm looks like it's mellowed out, so let's go ahead. Shout out to Stug and X1 and Allie Faye and everybody else out there. It is time, fingers crossed, that Tove is able to get a show out broadcast today. 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That's tangoxray0.org/179. tx0.org/179. Huh, something's making... I can't tell if you guys can hear that or not, but whatever. We are on our way. So first, Ukraine preparing for the worst. A situation at nuclear plant approaches critical. And when they say critical, they aren't talking about critical mass. They're talking about critical... Oh! This cloud has begun swirling. And the storm, sorry, but the storm, there's a limestone quarry, I don't know, mile or two due east of me. And it's a limestone quarry. They dig up limestone and crush it up into gravel and ship it down the train line. Well, when the storm's blowing in, and there's just a huge cloud of limestone dust just blowing across the landscape, and it is impressively large. I don't think I've ever seen that before. All right, sorry about that. It's just one of those things where it's like, oh, very exciting. All right, it's relatively unusual in Ukraine for a government official to invite you on a short notice trip. It turns out it's more common for that invitation to come with very little detail. The main reason for that is security. It's not exactly wise to publicize when a minister is going to be somewhere, especially when you're being invaded by another country. We decided to accept and soon found ourselves at an airfield near Kyiv, where we and other journalists were led onto a helicopter. By this point, we knew our destination was the city of Zaporozhye, and the subject was the growing danger from the region's nuclear power plant further south. Within 30 seconds of the journey starting, I realized why we were offered anti-nausea tablets before taking off. To stay undetected, the pilot keeps the helicopter around 10 meters off the ground, occasionally hurtling over electric power lines. That's right. You were flying in a helicopter lower than the power lines. That is pretty ballsy. There are endless fields of sunflowers. Some are in full bloom, some are wilting, past their best, Regardless, the harvest is fast approaching. Then there is the dense woodland, thousands upon thousands of towering trees. You are left under no illusion of Ukraine's vast and rich landscape. After landing in Zaporizhia, you're struck by two things. The more industrious skyline in comparison to Kyiv, as well as the humidity. We end up at the supermarket car park, where emergency workers are dressed in yellow hazmat suits. They're practicing cleaning drills in the event of radioactive contamination. Of course we are concerned, Ukraine's energy minister Herman Halushenko tells me. The situation changed dramatically when the Russians started shelling the area on August 5th.
1: Oh,
0: the storm is... this is moving way faster than I'd anticipated. It has reached the front has reached me with a lot of wind. The sun is still brightly shining to my west, but all of that a lot of dust is kicking up, so it's making it harder for me to read. So sorry about that. Anyway. Officials say the plant could be cut off from power as Moscow tries to redirect electricity to Crimea. It's impossible to ensure the safety of the nuclear power plant while the Russian occupying forces are there. It's the key concern that we should all understand. The car park is also a place where Ukrainians who managed to make it out of Russian-occupied territories first arrive. There are queues of cars with people and full suitcases. Sitting in the shade, we met Olena, who had just made it out of the city of Enerhodar, where the nuclear plant is located. It's scary, very scary. They're shelling all the time, she says. There have been many more explosions. It became too dangerous to stay. I didn't want to leave home, but I had no choice. This car park represents Ukraine controlling what it can. So yeah, that there's not really... I'm sorry, I was misled by the headline and by my excitement to get out here to the roof to see the weather. The temperature has dropped dramatically. It's now comfortably cool outside. I don't know, it was 36 degrees when I came out here. It's probably, what, like 34, 33 now? Alright, well, what else is going on? A lot. Let's check in with Calm. Uh-oh. My terminal app shut down. Sorry. If you do use Calm and you don't have a CalmRC file, use the man page to read about the about CalmRC. It is hella useful. Hey, Bob Jonkman. Yeah, I am. I'm on the roof still, but I'm on the roof. I'm just easily distracted right now. Utsoho, hello, hello. Thanks for tuning in. I'm going to do my best to focus. Let's try again. Let's talk about death. Algeria forest fires. At least 38 dead. At least 38 people have been killed and dozens more injured in forest fires that have devastated northern Algeria. Kamel Beljoud, the country's interior minister, said 24 people died in El Tarf near the border with Tunisia, as well as a mother and daughter in Setif. Local media said at least 200 other people have suffered burns and respiratory problems. Firefighters, supported by helicopters, were still trying to contain several blazes on Thursday morning. The mother... Oh, there we go. The name of the mother, 58, and her 36-year-old daughter, who died, have not been released. But officials said flames had reached dozens of homes and villages. Hey, Tobe is here. Hello, welcome, welcome. The current weather looks like the scary black cloud that I saw approaching, it is marching forward at a decent clip. It's not dropping any rain, but it is moving. It's so low, it's moving at like the speed of the... It's moving with the wind that's up here on the roof, so I don't know if it's going to drop anything. And then the darker clouds behind it that are a little higher up, those clouds, they are not super tall. They're usually around here when we get thunderstorms, we get those really tall thunderstorm clouds, and these are kind of shallow. These look more like I don't know, dirty marshmallows. Anyway, fires are getting bad. There are tons of fires in Spain right now. You're right, Alife. We talked about the deaths of and the fires being bad there, I think yesterday, day before. It's pretty rough. 39 fires are ravaging various parts of northern Algeria, and hot winds could spread the flames further. Some 90 people are thought to have died in fires last year, and more than 100,000 hectares of woodlands was burned. The latest blaze come during a summer, which has seen a number of countries in the Mediterranean region ravaged by fires, particularly France, Greece, Portugal, Spain, and Italy. Just last week, more than 1,000 fire officials battled what they described as a monster wildfire near Bordeaux. So, it's very scary indeed. It's also scary in Mexico. Mexico's citizens caught in crossfires. Cartels launch attacks across the country. Carlos Holguin, it was supposed to be just another day of work. After leaving the factory where he works morning shifts in the Mexican border city of Juarez, the 24-year-old began his nightly routine last Thursday as a food app delivery driver. He was collecting a pizza when something hot pierced his left foot. Seconds later, he saw people running for their lives. Still unsure what was happening, the delivery driver, who has a hearing impairment, threw himself to the ground as two more bullets struck his legs. When the mother got to the pizzeria, he was lying there, groaning, covered in blood, and had been shot 3 times, said his brother. Unfortunately, we live in a city and a country under assault from organized crime. The shooting in Ciudad Juarez came during a headline-grabbing week of violence that paralyzed some of Mexico's most important cities. We talked about that. The mayhem began on August 9th and continues on. So, read all the travel and security bulletins and just thoughts and feelings going out to all these people in Mexico that are caught up in all of that nonsense. It's really lame. Let's see. Prater has a link for us at shorturl.at/, and this is, I'll give you the it's Foxtrot Kilo November Sierra 5, but it's mixed case, so it's lowercase f, big K, big N, big S, 5. So Foxtrot Kilo November Sierra 5 with capital letters, but the F is lowercase. Yeah, and just avoid, brain-eating amoebas are real and can get you, so be careful. I love it when news comes in through comm. It's always fun. What else is going on? A deadly blast ripped through a Kabul mosque again. A huge explosion has ripped through a crowded mosque in the Afghan capital of Kabul, killing 21 people. Another 33 were injured. Wednesday's blast occurred during evening prayers. The mosque's imam, Amir Muhammad Kabuli, is reported to be among the dead. Ooh, did you hear that? I don't know if you can because I've got this headphone microphone, noise canceling, but nice loud thunder. And the temperature has dropped a little bit more. I don't see any rain falling immediately near me. Oh, I do see one cloud is dropping rain about half a mile away. And the limestone quarry continues to coat the immediately surrounding area with dust. I'll try and post a picture later. Anyway, there was an explosion, another bombing at a church in Kabul, with 21 people dead. So, just terrible, terrible times there. Meanwhile, flash flooding in Sudan has killed at least 60 people. Heavy rains in Sudan continue to tear up homes across Sudan this week, with the death toll rising to 66 since the start of the rainy season. Earlier this week, authorities had said that at least 50 were killed since the rain started. 24,000 homes and 24 government buildings have been badly damaged or completely destroyed. Sudan's been without a functioning government since an October military coup derailed its short-lived democratic transition. Ooh, now we're getting some stronger winds. Probably like gusty winds, 20-ish miles maybe. I'm bad at gauging wind speed. Welcome back, Tobe. Tobe is hardwired, hell yeah. Well, from where I'm sitting, I can see on the roof, we have light poles over each parking spot, almost. They're probably a dozen those, and they all have a little lightning rod on the top, and they're connected. I guess I probably shouldn't sit on the grounding wire, though. That's probably... There are a lot of lightning rods, but they all go to this grounding wire that I was sitting on. Anyway, let's see. X2180, hello. Sorry you're having phone trouble. Fingers crossed that live hard wire is going to help the Tobster get on the air. And it is... it is 1922 UTC, so that means we got about 7-ish, 8 minutes to go. Ooh, that wind is strong. It's strong. Let's see if cars have their windshield wipers on. And while I walk over there to see, we'll pull up the next story. We got two stories about workers striking, labor stories. Oh, I felt a drop on my head. All right. One of my favorite tricks when I'm driving, on my motorcycle especially, is to look to see who has their turn signals on, or not turn signal, windshield wipers on, because that's usually a good indicator that water is coming out of the sky and enough to matter or to make anybody worry. When you're on a motorcycle, usually if you're dry and the people on your side aren't wet and the people coming to you are, you pull over and put your raincoat on. Wow. The sun is very bright. Wow, it's almost like I gotta take a picture of this. Sorry, this isn't good radio, but the clouds ahead of the front are picturesque. I don't know if the iPhone will take a good picture or not. Aha! There's where the confusion was. The lower wind is heading north and south, but the upper winds are going east and west, it looks like, because the rain is coming out of the east or the west. It's coming from the east to the west. Anyway, I should transmit with slow scan. The only problem is that my antenna is just a small, I've got a small, oh, what are they? They're a loop antenna. So I don't get too far. But anyway, let's do it. Rail workers stage latest strike in UK as inflation hits 4-decade high. Railway staff in Britain Thursday, that wind's strong now, staged the latest in a series of strikes, once again disrupting commuters and leisure travelers as decades high inflation hits salaries and prompts walkouts. The latest action by rail workers, which will be repeated on Saturday, is part of a summer of strike action by this sector and others at a scale not seen since the 1980s. The dispute over pay raises and working conditions has shown little sign of resolution. Whew. This feels amazing. There's a little bit, it's misting. There's rain coming, but the wind's blowing so hard. Ooh, loud thunder. The wind's blowing so hard that it's just kind of turned to mist. I hope you can still hear me. All right, so they are going on strike. In Nigeria, electricity workers were on strike, but they've suspended it. Nigeria's power plant workers have suspended a nationwide strike that left Africa's most populous country partly in darkness for 24 hours. The strike was suspended after an emergency meeting with the government, which promised to consider the strikers' demands within 2 weeks, said Joe Ahero of the National Union of Power Workers. We suspended the strike. Operations are returning to normal with immediate effect, he said, adding, if in 2 weeks nothing is done, we'll resume the strike. The UEEE launched a nationwide strike on Wednesday to force the government to honor the terms of a 2019 agreement that provided for the payment of salaries to retirement workers of a former state-owned power company. We have shut down all power plants and factories in the country. Our members are currently on strike. From Wednesday morning, residents had reported load shedding in Lagos, the economic capital, in Kano, and in Port Harcourt, the oil capital, in the southeast. Nigeria has a generating capacity of 7,000 megawatts, but only distributes 4,000 megawatts to customers due to technical difficulties causing daily power outages. Oh, wow. I have to leave the roof now. The rain's coming in sideways. Well, how about this? Here we go. Okay, I'm standing in the doorway, and so the heat, it's very, oh, this is neat. All right, so I've got the doorway kind of propped open, and the heat is just flying out of the top of the stairwell because it's so much cooler out here now. Anyway, Nigeria workers are given the country 2 weeks. Finland is saying that Russian MiG-31 fighter jets violated its airspace. Oh, man. All right. Well, I think that's going to end things for now because, well, it's the weather. Mother Nature is kicking me out, so I'm going to play a song, but ready on.
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0: Well, that sound means that our time's come to an end. Thanks for listening. I'll be back tomorrow and every weekday, Monday through Friday, before the Dubious Goals Committee with Tobe at 1900 UTC. Talk to you then.

0: It's 1900 UTC, and that means it's time for That's News to Me. I'm your host, DJ Marcus. Let's see what's happening in the world today.
1: Oh boy. Hello. Welcome, one and all. It is 19... well, it is 1902 UTC. As you can tell, I am back on my live shiznanigans again. But such is life. I am here to bring you the news. Had an interesting weekend. One of my friends who passed away a year ago today, we had his memorial finally yesterday. And as always, I always overbring beer. And so I tried my best to drink a couple gallons of beer. And I thought I was going to die this morning. But yeah, it's okay. Got to see his wife and son and say hi to everybody that I hadn't seen. And so it's good to get that closure. But sure is making work weird today. Pretty long and annoying. But on the bright side, I think AutoMySQL is working again. Hooray! Let's give a shout out to everybody in comm. Thank you so much for being here. We got SMJ, Alita, long time no see. Welcome back. Cam is...
2: Well, it's too late now. Oh boy.

Here we go. The current time is 1930 UTC, and that means it's time to begin another exciting episode of...

Yep. Hello. I'm in an obnoxious mood today. And who may I be? Hello, my name is Tobe. I'm the chairman of the Dubious Goals Committee. I'm looking out my front window. I slept kind of okay, but I just, And so, for some reason, I'm also very sinusy today. Not sure why. I got the pills in me. So what are we doing? I'm standing around looking out various windows in my house trying to figure out what, if anything, is going on outside. It seems to be kind of still. But it's also very sunny, and I suspect it's hot. Ooh, yes. Yes, it is. Already too warm outdoors for our little Tubster to go outside. That's kind of disappointing. But sort of not really, now that I remember. Wasn't it raining? Yeah, so I was up extra late, and so at about 3:06 I heard strange sounds and realized those strange sounds were the rain. And then the cat was acting weird because it was raining. The cat kept me up for a while longer, da-da-da-da-da. And I've been up too long. Well, that's... I can't even think. So let's go up into the soft crafts room here. Real quick, as the sun streams in the window, I'm looking over here at some silicone molds that have cured resin in them. Here's my funny gold experiment. That turned out okay. This little droplet, a bubble showed up on the surface. That's annoying as hell, because that turned out kind of cool. This one is all right, but needs some help. All right, these are incomplete. This one just needs to be domed, and actually that could use a layer of something else. Then we have all the overpours. Mix up a little bit too much of the stuff, and then you end up with some left over. What do you do with it? You pour it into this extra shallow mold and you get some random shapes that maybe we can use for something later. Great. Okay. So some of these are turning out pretty good. Some of them are questionable. Some of them need help. All right. And here goes my nose again. Always fun. I tell you, kids, how did I get to be Sinus Boy? I don't understand that part. So, yeah. All right, so let's leave this room. I'll work on that stuff later. What else has happened to me in the last 24 hours? Well, I did go to the store. I had to buy some groceries. That was pretty exciting. What else did I do last night? Oh, well, I played Legend of the Rare Dragoon, of course. And I was watching some videos about musical stuff, and I was doing things like watering the cat. And what was my idea? Oh, yeah. You know, we've got that other rack of synthesizers up there in, well, it's a rack of modules, up there in the Magic Funtime room. What would happen? Oh, let's grab some of these cables. I'm going to grab these patch cables that are here on the floor. I'm going to grab this red one as well.
And I think what we're going to do is test that one synth, that one rack, because the funny thing is, and it's not funny, there's nothing funny about it. The dumb thing is, one of these oscillators, I've got these six oscillators, and one of them's wonky. And I can never remember which one is the wonky one. So we're going to figure that out right now. So we need to start plugging stuff in. And as I look around, I thought the other little quarter inch cable was up here. No, it's not. But can we use this? Is this cable good? Is this the good cable or is this the bad cable? Well, I guess we're going to find out. And why is this battery laying here? Does that battery need to go in the thing? Yeah. What are we doing? Well, first we need to power on the synth. And then we need to plug something in, right? So let's plug the big cable in here. And it's not very flexible, and it's all weird, and plug it into here. Ka-chunk. Okay. So what are we doing? Let's turn that down just in case. Now, the simple way to test this would be to just plug a cable into here, and then plug a cable into here. Woot. Yes. Okay. Oscillator one is good. Oscillator two is good. Now here's the questionable one. It's, you know, I've got three each of these oscillators in two racks, and it's the third one in one of these racks. So is it this one or is it the other one? Seems perfectly reasonable to me. Okay, so that means it's that oscillator in that synth over there. Okay, no problem. Let's mark that somehow. But damn, looking at this rack that has no patch cables patched into it. Geez, what the hell is going on? It's some kind of, are we living in a weird parallel universe where synths are just sitting around unpatched? It sure seems that way. So let's patch something. Let's go out from the submixer into the mixer. And then we can take, where's the short cables? I can't tell which ones are the short ones and which ones are the long ones because they're all together now. Okay, well, we'll just grab three of these. Let's plug oscillators into the submixer. And there's one. Lovely little triangle wave. Let's do more triangle waves. Here comes number two. And we're going to do another triangle wave. Triangle, triangle. And now we have three. Let's do this.

oscillations. Let's see how close we can get him. Listen to the beat frequency. Went past it. That's pretty good.

Well, that's certainly difficult to tune. But we got a lovely little drone going now, don't we? Yes. Yes, we do. And so, what do we do with drones? We filter them. So let's go, doink, out of there, and we'll plug it into here so we can have some filterage. And then we'll run it back into the mixer. Plugging it in. What do we want? Low pass? High pass? Low pass. It's classic. We don't have much gain here. We need to do some gains

one seems hotter than the others. Is it just me? And these filters are so screwy. What is up with this? Too much res. Is this an inverting filter? What the hell is that all about? I'm trying to shape. That's fun. Let's just put it right there. Wow. We got some chunkiness. Okay, so now what are we going to do? Well, let's plug it into a VCA, and then we'll take the output of the VCA, and we'll plug that into, well, this thing that we were doing. Oh, I got a CV knob. Yay, knobs. And wait, what are we doing? I guess we're doing something with this sequencer, right? Okay, so let's send a gate from the sequencer into the envelope generator. Like so. And then we go out of the envelope generator. We plug it into the VCA so it is quiet. And now we have, we have this. Let's just start the sequencer. And it's in a 4 count. And it's kind of fast. We don't need any release. We don't need any sustain. What we need is a hell of a lot of decay. And that's what we got. Woohoo! So that's pretty fun. And that's running a 4 count for whatever reason. What's this sequencer down here doing? And go. Oh yeah, this is the one that we were doing bursts with. So that's fun. Slow that down. That sped it up. Now let's add some release. More than that, here we go. Yay, it's synth. Synth-tastico. Okay, stop that for a second. And now, should we use this? We need to get some CV into these oscillators so that they will do something instead of just going tung, tung, tung, tung. Okay, right? Throw this into one of these. So we have one oscillator that can change notes. And it's great. I love it. But the others are now drones. So what does this mean? It means we got a mult. So let's stick that into a mult. And now we got to use 3 cables to come back to all of the oscillators. This is a waste of cabling, but we got them. Let's just do it. That one doesn't sound so great. And
And that's how you synth. That high one is a little much. Let's turn that down. Why was that one so loud? Crazy. Let's speed that up. Yeah, we got synth. Everybody loves to synth. I know I do. But I'm going to yank all these out because that's... We're not made of cables, are we? We just, and do we really need the filter? And do we really need a na-na-na? And do we na-na-na? Okay, so let's return. Wait, what do I want to do here? We can unplug this one as well. Let's take this shorter one, and we're going to go directly into that first oscillator. This guy. Okay. And why did I want to do this? I'm sure I had a really good reason. We're gonna unplug this one. For different reasons. Can we use this one? How low do these go? I'm gonna turn this one all the way down, and then we're gonna do some cross modulation here. That's so cute. So it goes kind of slow. What happens if we put it in here? I'm not impressed. I want to hear filter sweeping.

That's some hippie stuff. That's straight off a Beatles album. Maybe we need to res it up. Let's go to Sawave on this one. There you go.

Okay, that's cute and all. But, let's get crazier. Let's do this. Let's chain these sequencers together. Can we go backwards from this one to this one? Let's find out. Does this work? Well, I wouldn't know because I need to reset them both. Okay. Are you ready? You're ready. Are you ready? Yes. That works, but it's that funny chainy business. What happens if we plug this into here? Diddle diddle. Diddle diddle. Diddle diddle.

That sequencer running. Super saw annoying. All right, and you know what we need is more envelopes up here, but that's neither here nor there. Let's reset this. Go. That interferes. Let's take that one oscillator back up. And now we need to retune, because that ain't quite right. Does it need to be right? I don't know. Does it? Not necessarily. What are we even doing here? Nobody knows.

So octaves, do you think? Octaves it is then. That's sort of interesting. Bleep, bloop. This is your bleeping and your blooping. And you know what? We've got the pocket operator right here. I don't think we can drive this with that. But God, it would sure would be cool if we could. Wouldn't it? Yeah, it really would. So let's stop and reset here. Oh, but we can't because, well, I've got the splitter cable here, but we still need, we don't have the cables. And if I'm remembering correctly, this doesn't work. We've tried to drive these with this before and we had no luck. So where do we go from here? Well, I guess, well, we could just, well, we could just plug it into the little mixer here and get something going. Oh, right. Teenage engineering gain is wrong. I don't know if you can hear it. It's actually playing. It's just very faint, but not anymore. Yanking that right out. Yeah, these things are annoying. You can't use them for anything. So why do they exist? I don't know. People don't have enough things to buy? Anyway, okay, where are we with this? Nowhere, because this isn't even a thing. Wait, why does that not go? Oh, it doesn't go because it's got the thing in it. Okay, go. Why is it not going? Okay, here's where we do a system reset. Turn everything off. Turn it back on again. Let it pop the speakers. And we can reset that. And we can reset this, right? And here's our great music.

I kind of like it. But what the hell do you do with this? It's lovely. I'm very into this. Kind of. In that way that I'm trying to be enthusiastic about something so minimally stupid. So let me just take this time to tell you that you've been listening to the Dubious Goals Committee, a show that airs every damn day. Every damn day, people. At 1930 UTC, right here on Anon Radio. Yeah, so my name's Tobe. I do synth, but I gotta go do other stuff now, so bye.

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